0: Normal is broke and common sense is weird. So we're here to help you transform your life from the Ramsey Network in the Fairwinds Credit Union Studio. 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
1: We're pre-gaming because we're actually filming Smart Money Happy Hour right after the show.
0: After the show, that's right. We usually do episodes. We tape them on Mondays, and when we get to host together, it's the best.
1: 4 hours with Rachel Cruz. That's a blessing.
0: Oh, what a gift.
1: Let's help
0: George,
1: some people.
0: You're welcome. You're welcome. All right. Give us a call at 888-825-5225, and we're going to start off with James in Denver, Colorado. Hi, James. Welcome to the show.
2: Hey, guys. Thanks. Thanks for having me. I appreciate it. How are you doing?
0: Hi. We're doing great. Thanks so much for calling in. How can we help?
2: Yeah, so I guess my question, I'm 33. I've been very diligent about saving since junior high. I finally crossed the millionaire, I guess, threshold.
0: Nice. Congratulations.
2: About to buy a house cash. Thank you.
1: Wow.
2: Mainly because, well, yeah, I just don't want to have a mortgage. Rates are a little bit higher, and I could probably make more money having a mortgage and leaving it invested, but just to sleep a little better at night. So gonna do that. I have quite a bit set aside as far as brokerage, Roth, traditional. But my ultimate goal is to kind of quote unquote retire early, not to be done working, but just with a traditional job. Do things I'm a little bit more passionate about. I do some public speaking. I have a very unique situation. I'm quite disabled, I guess. I'm still working full-time, but I do some public speaking and trying to figure out when I can kind of step away from a traditional job, rely on my investments, and the little bit of income that comes in outside of that. I think that with what I'm doing, it's going to grow and provide a higher income later. It's just not at the moment. So just trying to figure out that kind of freedom number.
1: Cool. How much do you have right now in that brokerage account?
2: $435,000.
1: Awesome. And you said you're 33, so you've got a ways to go before accessing those retirement accounts. So that brokerage account is that bridge to fund the gap. And so I would continue putting money into that. Now, when can you officially use that to cover your life? Well, there's about 1,000 variables that, you know, we don't have access to right now. We don't know the future. Mm-hmm. But, you know, you want enough in there that you could pull a percentage off of it, and you're not going to run out before accessing those retirement funds, especially if you know you might have a gap in income for a couple of years as you get this new thing off the ground, right?
2: Right.
0: Do you know what your expenses are if you looked at per year, if you don't have a mortgage, but factoring in the fact you still own a home, so if something breaks, right, that you have the ability to fix it, how much would you need to live off of, do you think, per year?
2: I think very conservatively, I could do it off of $30,000 to $40,000 a year. I would like much more than that.
0: Yeah, I was gonna say like an actual, because I would want this situation for you, James, to be realistic. Like that is one thing, kind of about, not that you are quoting the FIRE movement by any means, but that idea that like I'm gonna live on nothing, I'm gonna save where I can, so I can retire, and then your standard of living is just so low that there's almost like
1: your quality of life suffers.
0: Yeah, no enjoyment, right? So like, what would be a realistic, like, this is the life I would want to live, comfortably and good, nothing crazy extravagant, but definitely like I don't have to be thinking too much about money because I have enough. What would that number be then?
2: I know 60 to 80 would do that, because on $80,000 income now, I'm saving close to $45,000 a year.
0: Okay.
2: So I know that I could do that.
0: Yep.
2: I would like to have nicer things and do more, but
1: let's dream
2: if I
1: big.
2: Had to, you know, live, if I had to live on rice and beans, or continue to, I can.
0: Yep.
2: So I would say 60 to 80,000 would be a pretty comfortable number.
0: Would be that, yeah.
2: I know. Yeah, when I'm not saving an additional $40,000 a year.
1: And you said you had some income coming in. Was that from disability?
2: No, I'm employed full-time.
1: Okay. And what do you make now?
2: $80,000, probably 10 bonus, and maybe $20,000 with what I do on the side.
1: Cool. And you're single?
2: Yeah.
1: Okay.
2: No kids.
1: All right. Do you have plans on the horizon to maybe get married one day?
2: Well, it's not looking like it. if it happens, it happens. It's nothing in the pipeline.
1: Okay. I'm just trying to factor in your long-term future. And I have seen a lot of these, the FIRE guys out there, they sort of go, well, getting married and having kids is actually a deterrent to my financial plan. I go, well, your life sucks if family is a deterrent to your financial plan. So I just want to make sure that you were thinking bigger in terms of your life in general, not just with the dollars. But based on what you told me, I mean, $1.5 million in that brokerage account would definitely fund
0: you. 1.6.
1: Look at that,
0: George.
1: Great minds think alike. That's just a gut. That's just like, if you had to aim at something, I would aim at 1.5. And with your income, you'd probably get there in the next, my guess is, I don't know, 10 years.
0: Yeah.
1: Does that sound accurate?
2: That's exactly what I had figured. So I'm pretending like I have a 15-year mortgage and I'm paying myself into the brokerage $1,500 a month.
1: Fantastic.
2: And so I kind of figured, I kind of figured 10 years. If I get real aggressive, I'm hoping to do it in 5.
0: And you might be able to. And honestly, James, your income might be going up more, right, throughout these years and everything. So you may hit it. You may hit it earlier. I think that's a great next goal, especially for people. When my husband and I, we literally had this same conversation. I think I was telling you about this.
1: Yeah.
0: At the beginning of the year, just looking at like kind of our next big financial goal, because we put in a pool 2 years ago, which was like a big thing we saved for. And then it's like, hey, what's like the next thing? Yeah. And there's kind of this like crap hit the fan number.
1: The freedom number.
0: The freedom number. You call it the freedom. I don't know. Kind of like crap hit the fan. I don't know. Everything just goes and you're like, what can I do that I could just walk away and I could still enjoy my life? And we ran that out and that's our goal. And so so we're shooting for that. And so, James, I think that's great, especially you'll be on baby step 7. You won't have a mortgage, which is insane that you pay cash for your house.
1: And you're just maxing out investments and non-retirement.
0: Just so smart. And again, don't feel like you have to deprive yourself completely. Enjoy your life now. In the next 10 years, have some fun.
1: Go on a date. Go on vacation.
0: Yes. Enjoy some of it. But that's kind of that's a really great next step, especially for people out there who are in baby step 7, I think, is to have that number.
1: Oh, and I want to encourage James as well to not wait 10 years to go pursue the thing he wants to do.
0: Yeah, that's true.
1: Do it now. Unless you sign some sort of non-compete that says you can't go public speak, I would just make that your side hustle. And eventually what might happen is it overtakes your income.
0: That's right.
1: Over time. And then you decide to leave 3 years from now and go do your thing full time. Because what breaks my heart is the FIRE people out there. They go, well, I'm going to go do something I'm passionate about one day. Like, well, just do it today. Go do the Encore career now instead of when you're 55.
0: Right.
1: And exhausted.
0: And especially if, you're miserable in it. Like, I think there are some people that are wired more of like, hey, I have a great job. It's not like, quote unquote, my passion, but I'm really good at it. I get paid a lot. And so I get to like use that money to, have a great life. I think there's some of that people. And then I think there are some that are like, no, I want to do what I love. But then sometimes they're broke when they do what they love all the time. And you're like, well, you have to make money and survive. So it is. It's that like beautiful point of what are you good at? What are you passionate about? And how can you create a great life around that? So that's like the career, just like, mwah.
1: And he might be able to do that in the next
0: Chef's
1: year.
0: Chef's kiss. Is that what the kids say?
1: I don't know if the kids say that, but.
0: Is that right?
1: I like it.

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0: Up next, we have John in Pennsylvania. Hi, John. Welcome to the show.
1: Hey, you guys. How are you?
0: Hi, we're doing great. How can we help?
1: Hey, well, this is crazy. Sorry. So I have a short question, very short story behind it. So my wife and I I'm 31. She's almost 30. But don't tell her I told you that.
0: We would never.
1: The only debt we have other than our house is like $10,000 left on a car loan, and that's it, that we realistically could pay off pretty shortly if we just rice and beans it. But my question is, so I have a guitar that I bought for a couple $1,000s like 10 years ago that is like pretty rare, one of one, and someone recently offered me $12,000 for it, which is pretty nuts. And I'm just less sentimental than I used to be. And I'm wondering if I should just get rid of this thing while I have like the highest bidder, or if I should keep it as like an asset. Yeah, that's kind of where my thoughts are right now. Just trying to figure out the right next move.
2: Wow. Hmm. So you bought it for a couple grand. Now it's worth 12. You got 10K in debt. You're like, I could sell the guitar, be completely debt free today with $2,000 left over. But you'll be guitarless, and that will make you sad.
1: Right.
2: You'll be like, did I make a dumb move? This could have been worth 20 if I waited. Because it sounds like you're looking at it as an investment / asset, and it's less so, this was my grandpa's guitar.
0: Yeah, that's what I'm wondering. Is the sentimental value, it's not really there as much as which is what you said? It is more, you see it like what George just painted of like, hey, I could get some money out of this.
1: Yeah, I bought it from an artist, like a musician.
0: Oh.
1: So it's not really like dad or anything like that.
2: Is that where the value is? You know, because like, the artist owned it?
1: So it was owned by the guitar is it's a Gibson signature model of a famous like punk rock guitar player from the band Blink-182.
2: Oh my gosh.
0: Oh, George, so, George,
2: I was like, it can't be Blink-182. I think there's a person in this building who might buy that. Maybe at this desk.
0: You might be getting an offer of
2: that is pretty
0: $12,001 after this show from someone sitting here.
2: That's pretty cool.
1: I was a little sad that John wasn't on, but also glad because he would immediately say, no, don't sell
0: it. I know.
1: Yeah, he would be a little more biased.
2: Well, you're talking to the guy who told someone to sell a horse. So, I'm never above selling a guitar to get out of debt. But your numbers here, like, you're going to become debt-free pretty fast. How many more months until you guys are completely debt-free if you go hard at this?
1: If we really went hard at it, like, maybe 6 months at the most, really.
2: Okay. So, after 6 months, you're debt-free. Let's say you have the emergency fund another 3 or 4 months after that. Would you still consider selling the guitar just to have the extra cash? Or would you say, no, I'm going to hang on to it forever?
0: Yeah, if there was no debt, what would you do with it?
1: Yeah, I feel like I would hold on to it because I could always make another $12,000.
0: Yeah.
1: But I could probably never get this again.
0: I think I would hold on to it.
2: Yeah, I don't think nothing's on fire here. If you were like $150,000 in debt and you guys made 40, this was going to clear a lot of pain in your life, but it sounds like you guys are on track to do this without really, affecting your life right now. So I would say hang on to it.
0: How much do you guys make a year?
1: So I'm self-employed. My wife works part-time as a nurse. We have a couple of kids. We're around 100 to 125, which I know it's a big window, probably like 110,000.
2: Okay.
0: Okay.
2: Well, my question is, why aren't we knocking this debt out sooner?
0: Yeah.
2: I would put some gas on this.
0: Get out
2: in
0: of
2: other
0: this
2: ways.
0: In 3 to 4 versus 6.
1: Yeah, we definitely could. I knew that question was coming. We just started every dollar, so we're
0: good.
1: We're gonna,
2: so here's my caveat. Really if you pay off the car in 90 days, you get to keep the guitar. How about that?
1: Okay, deal.
0: Pay it off in 3
2: Boom.
0: Months.
2: See, I don't know why. There's something about being human. I just need to dangle the carrot and put some gas on my financial plan. And
0: for
2: I think that helps me go, if I want to keep this guitar, I've got to go a little harder at this.
0: Yeah, and it's $10,000. If it was like a nice car, that would bring like 120. You know what I mean? Something that's like crazy antique car. Like, if it made a huge dent, I feel like I'd be more apt to like get rid of it.
2: Or if you were just in a dumpster fire situation.
0: Yes, and it was like, you got to clear everything. Nothing counts anymore in life except for this. But
2: on the spectrum of
0: you guys make
2: dumpster
0: good money,
2: fire to
0: yes,
2: okay.
0: That's right. That's
2: you
0: right.
2: guys are much closer to okay.
0: Yep. So I think I'd keep it, John. Yeah.
2: Oh, man.
0: So good.
2: That was a great concert. John and I went to that concert.
0: I know.
2: We had a great time. It healed my inner child just like Backstreet Boys did for you.
0: It healed me. I know. Music is magical. All right, let's go to Holly in Charleston, West Virginia. Hi, Holly. Welcome to the show.
3: Rachel, it's so good to talk to you.
0: Oh, thanks, Holly. George is
2: I'm not here.
0: George, just me.
3: Yeah, I'm just honored to speak to the both of you today. I've been so excited about trying to call all day, and I finally got through.
0: So glad.
2: The Lord willed it.
3: He did. Amen to that. So here's, guys, here's the situation. I have mental health concerns that have not forced, but coerced me to stop working and do intensive therapy. And because of that, I'm not working, but I have a family member who sends me $1,500 a month. And I was wondering, would it be possible to start the Ramsey plan with a fixed income?
0: With that small of an income in your situation, I'd probably say not right now. I think I would get into a place mentally where you are able to engage the world in a sense of like that you are healthy enough to start working, have a job, right, and all of that in order to really probably go at this. Because how much consumer debt do you have?
3: Give or take a little bit, I think about $5,000. So it's not bad. I actually have a bankruptcy from several years ago. But right now I only have probably not even $5,000. But I do have some. Enough to make me a little bit concerned, but not terrible.
0: Yeah, it's $5,000. Is it credit card debt? What kind of debt is it?
3: No, ma'am. It is medical. And then a tuition bill from the school I stopped attending. And then it was for Verizon and T-Mobile.
0: Okay. Some phones.
3: When I stopped my contract, they had a final bill. So I just haven't been able to pay it yet.
0: Yeah. How much is your expenses every month? Because I'm just wondering how you're going to live on $1,500.
3: Yeah. In West Virginia, as you can probably guess, cost of living is lower than most places. My rent is $700. My electric is about $120 a month, and then my cell phone, my Wi-Fi is $50 a month, and then my cell phone is $45 a month. I don't have to pay for water, sewer, trash, none of that. But that's basically where I'm at. I'm left with maybe $500.
0: Okay.
3: Left over the month, and I have to spend that on groceries. So
0: I
3: really am in a pickle.
0: Mm-hmm.
3: But I am very grateful. I'm really ungrateful to have a family member who cares about me while I get therapy.
0: It's very kind.
3: I get like the intensive therapy that I need, that I truly need.
2: Yeah. Are you paying for that on your own?
3: Medicaid.
2: Okay.
0: And is there an end date, Holly, to that program that you know? That you know, is it like a 90-day or a 6-month or a 30-day?
3: The one that I had a referral to, I just finished one that was 90 days. I finished it. Got a certificate, made me very proud of myself. I stuck with it.
0: Yeah.
3: And then they referred me to another one that's 12 months long. So.
0: Oh, wow. Okay.
3: Yeah. And it's not even for sure that I got into that. I have to have a bunch of consults and a bunch of tests and things like that before they even accept me. So I'm just kind of hoping I get into it, but no guarantees yet.
0: And waiting. Okay. Yeah. So I think, from the financial perspective, I think my goal would be not getting into any more debt, staying current on all your bills so you don't get behind, and then maybe making some small goals towards paying some of this off.
2: You might be able to negotiate that medical debt even with a little bit you have in savings. So
0: possibly.
2: This is all I have. Will you take it?
0: Yeah, because if you can get some traction a little bit, even if it's a couple hundred bucks extra a month that you kind of work your way in that smallest debt, that actually may give you some level of, good energy, right? Of some confidence, of what you're doing. But I would take care of yourself, Holly. Get yourself in a good place, and it sounds like you're doing that.

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0: 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All right, let's go to John in Salt Lake City. Hi, John. Welcome to the show.
1: Hi, Rachel. Hi, George. Thanks for taking my call.
0: Absolutely. How can we help?
1: My wife and I, we have a lot of concerns, but I can narrow this down to one or two at this point. We're 53 and 54 years old, late bloomers as far as creating a good income, and we've collected a lot of debt.
0: Okay.
1: My wife graduated from law school not too long ago. After dropping out of high school, she went back to school and got her law degree. We accumulated a lot of debt there, about $215,000, $220,000.
0: Ooh, okay.
1: That's just the beginning. We have a home that's we owe $365 on, and it's worth somewhere in the mid fours, maybe a little higher than that. We have a lot of other debt that we've accumulated over the years. So other than the school loans and the house, probably another $150,000.
2: Are there cars
1: that
2: in there
1: we're looking at? There's only one car sitting in it right now. It's about $5,000 left, and that's the thing that got me calling you guys, because I had the urge when I looked at that amount that was owed. I was like, hey, it's worth more than that, and I can go trade it in and get another car. And then I was like, what are you, stupid? You want to get another payment? And so I decided not to do that and start looking back into the Ramsey program. And it's brought me here after a couple of weeks. My wife's not quite on board with me yet, because although she's got that attorney job, it's only been a prosecutor's pay, which is less than what I make as a manager at a warehouse club.
0: Mm.
2: What's your household income today?
1: Net, we make almost $10,000 a month.
2: That's your take home.
1: That is our take home, but that is after all the insurance. I mean, I max out everything on my paycheck, really, because
2: you're talking about investing,
1: insurance. Up till recently, I was investing $1,200 a month into my 401k. But I stopped that because I'm going to start putting it toward debt.
2: Good.
1: I've already maxed out for this year, I've already maxed out my 401k match, and my company does a gratuitous 6% on top of that. So I'm letting them add to my 401k from here on until debt gets cleared up. So the questions I have are twofold, really. Do we need to sell the home? Do we have to do that? We're living in a home that's quite frankly too big for us, but we bought it. It was our first home we bought 3 years ago, and we wanted to have enough room for our family, our kids and grandkids to come over.
2: What's your mortgage payment?
1: Be with us, but $2,600.
2: That's right in line with our 25% parameter.
1: Yeah.
2: So it's not going to.
1: It's real close.
2: You'll have like $70,000 in equity, maybe, if you're lucky.
0: Yeah.
2: Maybe 50 net after fees to throw at your $370 in consumer debt. So that's where I'm doing the math here, going, you guys bring home $120, you got $370 in debt. How much can you realistically throw at all of your debt right now per month?
1: I'm still trying to collect all the data, because we have not done a good job, obviously, of controlling our spending. We pull out a card and we spend, and we don't pay attention. We go, hey, we still got money in our account.
0: Mm-hmm.
1: And that's how we live. And we've been living, you know, according to payments and not according to debt. What can we spend at each month? So the other thing is, you know, my wife's not on track with this yet, because with her job, she has got an ethical issue at work. She could be suing her employer. and possibly not.
2: Suing a law firm? That feels fun.
1: Yeah, suing the county.
2: Okay.
1: Suing the county that she works for. Because there are questions in their ADA, Disabilities Act that they're not following through with, and also questionable practices that put my wife's law, her law degree or her bar.
0: My question.
1: Status in question.
0: My question about her, just real quickly.
1: Yeah.
0: Does she see another path of making a ton more money in the next 5 years with this degree that she paid $220,000 for?
1: Quite possibly. But right now, I try to talk to her about this stuff, and she says, I am 100% focused on I'm trying to figure this thing out at work. So the conversations just aren't happening. I am ready and rearing to go. Mm-hmm. I will go live in a trailer.
0: Yeah.
1: I'll go live in an RV if I
0: have
1: to.
0: Yeah, you're done. Yeah, you're so done with all this.
1: Wherever I need to.
0: Yeah.
1: My wife's not there yet. And that I knew that was the biggest key. So, I called ELPs to talk to them. And I was looking specifically for somebody who could be a financial advisor and a financial counselor.
0: Mm-hmm.
1: And I'm ready to pull the trigger on that, but my wife's not, and I don't want to make decisions without her.
0: Sure. Do you guys work together, John, about money, like in the past? Like, I'm not talking about
1: no,
0: in the last 6 months.
1: We ignore it.
0: Okay.
1: And we flip-flop.
0: So,
1: When one gets fired up, the other one's not.
0: Yep.
1: And so we flip-flop through that.
0: Yes. Your whole time. Okay. So that's been the pattern how long have you guys been married?
1: 31 years.
0: Okay. So breaking a pattern of financial habits and marital habits with money, it's hard to do in a really quick way, right? You've hit your emotional breaking point, which was why this makes it easy. We call it the I've had it moment here at Ramsey. People do exactly what you do. They wake up one day and because of one small situation or a crisis, they're like, holy crap, I'm done. Like you just, like you said, you're like, I will go live in a trailer. I'll do whatever I have to do to get out of this. And she may not have to hit it to that extreme, but that's, obviously that's why you're wanting to change, is because you have hit that moment. And so to expect her to flip a switch automatically with you, obviously probably from a relational standpoint is not realistic, but like you said, it is needed. And so I do want her to feel the weight of what you're carrying, because as her husband, you have felt a massive level of now responsibility, a massive level of stress and anxiety around this that you want free from. And so what can you all do as a partnership? Even if she's not to that point, my prayer is that she can come around you as her husband to say, okay, I have a lot of stress at work. John, you got to give me 14 days just to kind of get a plan in place. And then my head will be clear. And then we can move forward. She can't live in the clouds, right, about money for the rest of her life. Right. So I almost would have some kind of like, hey, I'll give you some grace right now. But it's kind of on fire, our situation. So in the next 14 days, we have to sit down and address what we're going to do about this.
2: What if this drags out for 2 years as you guys get foreclosed on because you can't keep up with your payments?
1: Exactly.
2: It's going to become her problem, even if it's not right now. And the napkin math, John, to help you, let me just show you this. If you pay $2,000 a month toward your debts, it's going to take you 15 years.
1: Yeah.
2: That's $2,000 a month. That's probably money you don't have right now to throw at all those debts. And so...
1: I think we actually do.
2: How much can you throw at it? Because if you can do $7,000, $8,000, now we're talking 3 to 4 years.
0: Well, because you stopped the $1,200 of your 401k, so you can add that. And
1: exactly.
0: Then any level expenses that you can cut, you could probably cut another three, right?
2: Yeah. I would make it a goal to be out of this thing in less than 4 years, and that's going to take $8,000 a month getting thrown at this debt, which means upping the income. And maybe selling the house is just part of that game plan to clear some of it.
0: Working extra and all of it, yeah. You guys do have that long road ahead, and getting her on the same page and you guys talking about this is going to be a big part, right? You can't cut $3,000 out of a budget you used to spend without your spouse really being on board. And so her sitting down and you guys creating a plan together is going to be crucial. And I think that she will have that ability to do it.
3: A lot of people think buying a home starts with going to an open house and falling in love with a kitchen. But if you're buying a home the right way, you start with a trusted guide like Churchill Mortgage. Churchill will show you what actually makes sense for you. real numbers, not what a bank will approve. Because when you don't start there, fear and emotion end up making your decision. And that's how people get stuck with payments that keep them up at night. What I want for you is confidence that you're buying a home that you'll

0: Next up, we have Joe in Indianapolis. Hi, Joe. Welcome to the show.
1: Hey, Rachel. Hey, George. How you guys doing?
0: Hi, we're doing great. How can we help?
1: Good. Yeah, it's a blessing to talk to you. I'll keep it brief here. So I actually get married in 12 days.
0: Congratulations.
1: Thank you. Thank you so much. Yeah, it's been a long engagement, about 2 years. So we are more than ready. But we're going to be obviously combining finances and kind of tackling debt. So I would just like some wisdom and experience from you guys and how to just set ourselves up the best we can financially heading into this new chapter.
2: Love it.
0: Awesome.
2: And you both are on the same page that we're doing this.
1: Yeah, yeah, yeah.
2: It's about to be our debt, our income.
1: Absolutely. Yes, absolutely.
2: That's great.
0: How old are you guys?
1: We're 25.
0: Okay, great. And how much debt will you guys have combined going in?
1: I just bought a house last year. So, consumer debt, I have about 17.5. That is a student loan and medical. And then she will be a chiropractor. So she has about 190 of student debt that she'll be bringing in. And that's all that we'll have.
0: Okay. And how much will you be making, do you think? Or is she graduating school or is she working?
1: She's just graduating, so we think that she'll probably make about $100,000. Talking to the chiropractors at the office that she's essentially doing her clinicals at right now, where she will be working,
0: mm-hmm.
1: And then I'm self-employed, and I've only been working full time in the workforce for 2 years now. Last year I made about $181,000, and I'm on track to do that this year as well.
0: Good Fantastic. For you guys! Amazing.
1: Thank you very
2: that
1: much.
2: Great income is going to help because now you're going to be making $281,000 trying to pay down $207,000, and so you got a big pile here, but you got a big

0: shovel to clean it. And so the goal is combine the income into one bank account. What my wife and I did is I had a checking and I just made it a joint checking, added her, and then we shut hers down. It was that simple. So joint checking, a joint savings, and use any money you guys have, any savings, money from the wedding that isn't used for the honeymoon or whatever to get your life started, and start throwing that at the debt. And then stay on a budget and keep living like you're broke. Don't get high on the hog just because she's working, making 100 grand now. Keep living like broke college students and just throw every cent at this debt until it's gone.
1: Yeah, it's wild.
2: So a question I had is I have about $150,000 in my just a savings account, personal savings. And I think I know the answer to this, but should I write a check for $17,500 today and just pay everything off?
0: Yes.
1: Yes.
0: And then write another huge check once you guys are back from the honeymoon and clear a bunch of these debts.
2: Okay. That's what I was thinking.
0: What's the money for, the $150,000?
2: It's not for anything really. It's just what I've saved up working the last 2 years, and yeah, it's just accumulating in my account.
0: So are you going to have a hard time letting go of all of that to pay down her debt?
2: I think when I first started making, like, I was a broke college student, first started making, like, quote unquote, like, real money, right, in the adult life. I think at first, like, probably 4 years ago, 3 years ago, I was a little bit hesitant, but I'm more than willing and wanting to just start, you know, from a clean slate. So I am willing, yes.
0: Yeah. I love it. Well, if you use that, now you're down to $74,000 left to pay off, making $281,000. And now we're done in a year.
2: That sounds a lot better.
0: And so you see how that speeds us up. And guess what? You're going to be able to build some serious wealth, making $281,000 with no payments for the rest of your life. Right?
2: Yeah.
0: Saving up $150,000, that's a lot of money, but you'll do it pretty quick with no debt payments.
2: Yeah. I like that. It's much easier to hear that from, you know, from somebody with your experience. So
0: it's what I would do if I was in your shoes.
1: Yeah.
0: It's not just like, well, it's what the Ramsey plan says. It's what I would do is clean up the debt as fast as possible with all the assets you guys have.
1: Yes. I mean, that's what's crazy. If you have $150,000 saved, and $200,000, it's $50,000. And if you guys made it an aggressive goal to say, hey, let's pay this off in 6 months, right? What's wild to think about, Joe, is, we can talk about the debt payments, but in 6 months, that's going to be, you know, in your rearview mirror. It's going to be more now going forward for the rest of your lives. And hey, how do we set this up well between two people who you will learn very quickly that your wife is not you, and you guys are going to have opposite tendencies with money. You know, you both maybe grew up in different backgrounds when it comes to money. All of that will start to kind of filter in. And so what I would say from a relational side is to see your spouse as a strength and for her to do the same to you, because opposites attract. And sometimes that can actually create friction and tension and conflict. But when you can actually pause and say, hey, actually what they're bringing to the table is a thing I'm probably worse at. And so I'm going to lean on their strength in this area and vice versa, right? So there's going to be those relational dynamics, that you guys will be working throughout all of marriage. But you're going to get good at it. And my prayer is that as you guys follow the baby steps and you get out of this debt, you guys save up an emergency fund. You start investing in retirement. Y'all are 25. You can start all of this in the next year.
0: That is so wild to me.
1: It's going to be crazy, like, what you guys are going to build. So have goals. Have really big goals of saying, hey, let's pay off the house. Let's go on this trip. And maybe it's a generosity play of, like, we have parents that could never afford this type of trip. So let's make it a goal to be able to take them. Or, you know, whatever it looks like. But always have something you're kind of shooting for and aiming for. With your money, because you guys make a lot of money and you're going to be on the other side of this debt in the blink of an eye. If you do it, which I'm going to assume you are, Joe, to pay it off. And I think that moving forward is kind of that big glaring thing for me. Yeah. What are you going to do moving forward?
0: Well, the biggest temptation after you get married and you're making $281,000 at 25 is to look like you make $281,000.
1: That's right.
0: Let's get some fancy new cars. Even if you had the money to do it.
1: I know.
0: And
1: that's
0: so,
1: right.
0: And your friends going, dude, you spent $150,000 on debt. You could have invested that, bro. That's going to be your friends on the other side. And so you have to get blinders on going, no, these are the goals we set for our family. Mm-hmm. And that is to be completely debt-free, to give us options and flexibility so that one day, let's say she has a kid and wants to stay home. Well, it's going to be hard to do that losing her income when you got payments all around you and a mortgage. So instead, build a life that has options and margin.
1: That has margin. Love it. All right, let's head to Devin in Omaha. Hi, welcome to the show.
3: Hi, I'll try to keep it quick. Currently on baby steps 4, 5, and 6. I make about $15,000 a year. Wife makes between $80,000 and $90,000. And then I run a small business on the side that brings, it fluctuates quite a bit, anywhere between $25,000 and $45,000 a year.
1: Oh, nice. Okay.
3: Like I said, we're on baby steps 4, 5, and 6. We're just wondering if we're to the point where she can stay home. We had plans of paying off the mortgage within the next 3 or 4 years, but we have a 2.5-year-old and mm-hmm. another baby. And is it all right to delay that baby step 6 to cherish these years so she can stay
1: yes,
3: home with them?
1: For sure. For sure. I would still keep a semi-aggressive goal, right? Because if you went all the way to what the average person, if they have a 30-year, I was like, I'll pay it off in 30. We still want you to pay it off in, you know, a reasonable time to have that. But if it slows it down by a couple of years, because, yeah, if you guys have two babies in the house and you're like, listen, we want, yeah, we don't want to pay them for daycare. You know, your wife wants to be home. And you guys make $150,000 a year with just your income, the side business and all. I mean, I think it's a green light for sure for her to stay home.
0: Have you done the budget and crunched the numbers just based on your income?
3: Yeah, not factoring just my income. I don't try to factor my side business in too much to our budget monthly, just because that's kind of bonus on the top on those.
0: Right, just make that the extra mortgage payoff money. How about that? That's fun.
3: Yeah, so we'll have about $1,000 to $1,500 left a month still.
0: And that's after investing 15%, money in college, paying all the bills?
3: So here's my next part on that. I have a pension. You guys say to only count half of what you put into your pension?
1: Yes.
0: So if it's, you know, 6%, you can count 3%.
3: But they still, yeah. So it's 5, so it'd only be 12.5%. So it'd be, I could bump it 2.5%. But yeah, we're still contributing to 529s and then retirement as well.
0: That's the key, is if it's going to derail the baby steps, then we got a problem here. But if you can still do 4, 5, and 6 on your income, then it's green lights.
3: The other thing was, is this would bump us above the 25% rule for the mortgage just a little bit. But by the end of the year, we'll have about $100,000 outside of our emergency fund saved up. Would it be okay to recast the mortgage?
0: Yeah, throw that lump sum at it and recast. That'll bring your payment down. I mean, either way, you're going to knock the mortgage out fast anyways. So you guys are in great shape.
1: Yeah, and congratulations, Devin. I mean, honestly, you guys doing this and paying off your consumer debt, having an emergency fund... That's why you do it. Yes, it's to have options in life, so you're not tied down to a job that you hate when you want to be home with your kids. And so, yeah, you and your wife have done a fantastic job. So we're excited for her. It's so fun.
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6: Backing off another threat, I'm Tom Graham, Fox News. President Trump had warned Iran the clock is ticking and warned of military action. Today, the president, though, says he'll hold off on any fresh strikes, citing serious negotiations. Fox's Alexandria Hoff.
7: In an afternoon Truth Social post, the president credits the leaders of Qatar, Saudi Arabia, and the UAE for requesting the U.S. hold off on a scheduled attack of Iran. Writing, in their opinion, as great leaders and allies, a deal will be made, which would be very acceptable to the United States of America, as well as all countries in the Middle East and beyond. This deal will include, importantly, no nuclear weapons for Iran. But the Iranians want to talk about nuclear capabilities after an agreement to end hostilities has been made. Iranian officials confirm that an updated proposal has been passed through Pakistani mediators to the Trump administration. Axios reports that the amended plan lacked detailed commitments to suspend uranium enrichment or commitments to hand over nuclear material.
8: Meantime, a fragile ceasefire remains in place. Three people killed after two gunmen opened fire in a San Diego mosque. Two teenage suspects also dead. The search for a motive is underway.
9: We are actively investigating this as a hate crime. There are details and information that we are investigating.
8: San Diego Police Chief Scott Wall did not give specifics. A federal court dismissing claims filed against OpenAI by Elon Musk, who accused the company of betraying a shared vision for it to remain a nonprofit.
10: After less than 2 hours of deliberations, a federal jury rejected Elon Musk's claims against his OpenAI co-founders, now CEO Sam Altman and President Greg Brockman. Jurors decided unanimously that the claims of breach of charitable trust were filed outside the statute of limitations, ultimately dismissing all other claims within the case.
8: Fox Business Network's Kelly Siberian, California. 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
8: A government website that aims to allow users to buy drugs at a discount is expanding and will include hundreds new prescriptions.
23: TrumpRx, a government site launched earlier this year, is partnering with direct-to-consumer pharmacies to make hundreds of prescriptions, including generics, available at lower cost for Americans.
24: For generations, drug prices have only gone up, and under my administration, for the first time in history, drug prices are coming down, and they are coming down very, very dramatically and substantially.
23: President Trump has announced several most favored nations deals with drug makers, reducing prices in the U.S. for what those drugs are sold for in other developed countries. At the White House, Jared Halpern, Fox News.
8: A judge issuing a key ruling in the trial of Luigi Mangione. He's charged in the deadly shooting of UnitedHealthcare CEO Brian Thompson in New York City last year. Fox's Eric Shawn.
25: The key piece of evidence, the alleged murder weapon, will be allowed in, but the judge threw out other evidence against Luigi Mangione. New York State Judge Gregory Carroll ruled that Altoona, Pennsylvania police illegally searched Mangione's backpack when he was arrested. Because they had not received a search warrant, Mangione was nabbed as he was sitting at the McDonald's, and police officer Christy Wasser looked through his backpack. She then took that backpack to the police station. Judge Carroll ruled the search at McDonald's was not legal, and what was found there will not be allowed at the trial. He's excluding the gun magazine with bullets, cell phone, passport, wallet, and a computer chip.
8: Mangione has pleaded not guilty. Congo is taking more measures to combat an outbreak of the Ebola virus. More treatment centers are opening. The World Health Organization is sending in more experts. The outbreak has killed nearly 120 people. On Wall Street today, and stocks finishing mixed, the Dow gaining nearly 160 points, while the NASDAQ fell 134, S&P 500 at 50.
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0: Welcome back to The Ramsey Show in the Fairwinds Credit Union Studio. I am Rachel Cruz, hosting today with George Hamill. Like, I was going to say co-host, best-selling author.
1: Say what you want.
0: All the things. But we are here to answer your questions, so give us a call at 888-825-5225. We have Lacey on the line in Phoenix, Arizona. Hi, Lacey. Welcome to the show.
2: Hey, thanks for having me.
0: Absolutely. How can we help?
2: Yeah, so my question is, I'm a single mom of three, and I'm trying to determine if I actually should drop my emergency savings down to $1,000 to put that $9,000 towards my car loan.
0: Oh, my goodness. Okay, how old are the kids?
2: 17, 10, and 8.
0: Got your hands full. Ooh. I applaud you, Lacey. Being a single parent, I can't imagine. I mean, you're doing a fantastic job just calling and having a sentence that you're putting together, because I know it's probably so much work. Okay, so
2: you
0: have $9,000 saved.
2: I have $10,000.
0: $10,000 saved. And how much debt do you have?
2: So I have my mortgage, which is $400,000, and then I have my car loan that's $40,000.
0: Okay. How much do you make a year?
2: My net take home monthly is $7,300.
0: Okay. So that car, so you're, what is that? Probably about $90,000?
2: Yes.
0: A year. Yeah, you're right. That car is kind of right on the bubble of too much car for what you make. We always say you don't want anything with motors and wheels being more than half of your annual income. And so you're not quite there, but you are kind of close. So I'm just curious, have you looked at, if you sold the car, what could you sell it for?
2: I have, and I've actually been going back and forth on this for a month or two.
0: Okay.
2: So I'm in an equitable position in the vehicle, whether I were to trade it in or sell it private party. So I owe $40,000. If I were to cancel the warranties, I would get that prorated refund applied to the loan, and I would be at $37,000. To pay that loan off. Mm-hmm. If I sell it private party, I'm hoping, it appears I would get about 43, and I actually just this weekend went into a dealership and was quoted a $41,000 amount for trading it in. And so the reason I bought this vehicle is because I had been in an accident. My car was totaled. And I purchased the warranties because I basically have no maintenance, no issues for the next 6 years. So that's the 150,000 mile powertrain warranty. And then it includes oil changes, tire rotations, all of that stuff. So I felt like I was getting a really good deal. However, I still have a $750 car payment. So I was looking at, okay, if I downgrade into something just a wee bit smaller for, $20,000, $25,000, then that'll drop my payment probably $350 a month.
0: Mm-hmm.
2: But then I'm not.
3: Why not sell it, net your six, mm-hmm. and then use, five or nine to purchase something used for now and then upgrade later? Because then you're completely debt-free, and with your mm-hmm. great income, you'll be able to save that emergency fund up quick. You'll have $10,000 back in no time.
2: Yeah, and it just makes me nervous to not have that $10,000 in my savings account, because if there, for example, I had a dog emergency a few months ago that cost me $3,000. So if something like that were to come up, then I'm back to having to put something on a credit card, which I really don't want to do, right?
0: My question is, say you did George's plan, okay? And that means you only have $5,000 in the savings. If you didn't have a car payment, could you find another, I don't know, I'm making this up, $6,000, do you think, beyond the car payment?
2: In the position I'm in today, my monthly margin is about $1,100. So getting rid of that car payment, I am, $1,800. Almost $1,900 in monthly margin.
0: Okay.
3: Which means you could cash flow a $3,000 emergency between your $1,000 emergency fund.
0: Yeah.
3: And that's just and if you, 1 month in.
0: And if you put that aside, then you could have your emergency fund built back up in 3 months.
2: Mm-hmm.
3: So I hope you don't have any emergencies in the meantime. But if you
0: did, you could have, you could cash flow up to $8,000 at that point. If you kept $5,000 in, used $5,000 for the car plus the six, go get an $11,000 car. Yeah, I mean, you could make this work. It's just it's transferring risk. Like, this is kind of what we're looking at, because, you know, people feel safe when they have cash in the bank, understandably, but yet over here there's still money owed. So from a net worth perspective, like, there's still risk there. So if you did the plan of selling the car, netting out six, putting five with it, buying an $11,000 car, now you have no risk, right? You have an $11,000 car, but plenty of people drive $11,000 cars.
3: And you might drive that for less than a year.
0: Yes.
3: As you save up and then get a better car.
0: Yep.
3: And then a better car. The problem is, when we drive brand new cars, our body says, I need to have a brand new car forever now. And so I kind of like stair-stepping it up, because you get used to that nice new leather smell and the fancy, you know, leather heated seats. And so I think there's something about sacrifice where you go, I'm going to drive this beater car and sacrifice for a short season, especially with your situation being single mom.
0: Yeah, so I have no debt.
3: Even less risk.
0: I have no risk financially. Like, it is all you. There's no bank tied to you saying, if you don't pay this, we can come and get it, right? There's none of that happening. And so there's something that's very freeing about it. And we've studied, tens of thousands of people, hundreds of thousands throughout the years, millions of people that have gotten out of debt and have walked their way through the baby steps. And we have just seen time and time again, it really is the fastest, most reliable way to build wealth, when you have no payments and you depend on your income, which is your largest wealth building tool, and you yourself, with the autonomy of just you, are able to stair step you financially. And so getting a car loan out of your life, a $40,000 one, because even if it was $2,000, you know, that you're putting aside, it'll be two and a half years till you pay this car off. And that's a long time to have a $750 car payment.
2: Right.
3: I promise you can afford the oil change, and the tire rotation should be free with wherever you got your tires. So I think, you know, they'll sell you on those warranties all day and make you think this car is about to fall apart. And I go, well, maybe I shouldn't be buying this car if you're so worried that I need a warranty so bad.
0: You talk about this in your book, Breaking Free from Broke, George.
3: Oh, yeah. I mean, most of the money they make is warranties and financing. It's not from the margin on the car. That's why they hate people like me who walk in with a check ready to pay cash. And so I would get out of that warranty, bringing it down to 37, go get your 43 for it. Take that six in profit plus some from your emergency fund and find the best car you can. You know, do your research on make, model, and get a pre-purchase inspection for $100.
0: Yes,
3: so you know you're not getting a lemon.
0: That's right. And, Lacey, if you have a few friends that are good with cars, maybe some of your friends' husbands or something, I don't know, have them look at it too, right? Because it is a big purchase, a car, and you want it to be reliable. You want to make sure all of those things are in check. And they are, though. That's, I promise you can find a used car that has all those things. And yeah, getting out of this payment and freeing it up, it's pretty amazing what it does. Yeah. But we're cheering you on, Lacey. You're doing a really, really good job.

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0: Up next, we have Valerie in Chicago. Hi, Valerie. Welcome to the show.
1: Hi.
0: Hello. Thanks for calling in. How can we help?
1: So we are currently in a multi-generational household. We just moved in not too long ago with my in-laws. But there has been some costly updates that probably should have been taken care of a while ago. But my in-laws are expecting us to pay for it, but they haven't fully given us the home yet. Does that make sense?
2: Yeah. I mean, when are they planning on giving you the home?
1: When it's paid off.
2: Okay. That's still a bad idea for tax reasons, but we can couch that for a second and talk about the generational home. So is it just your in-laws and you guys right now?
1: Yes, there are 10 of us living here in the
2: home.
1: Wow.
2: So it sounds like more than that. Is it kids? Who else is there?
1: We have 6 kids.
2: Oh, okay. So how does this work? I'm curious because I've heard about these. Who pays who? So they own the house, they pay the mortgage, and then you pay them rent?
1: And then we're just paying the utilities.
2: So you don't pay rent?
1: No.
2: Okay, so you're living pretty cheaply, and they're going, well, hey, listen, you guys are living here pretty cheap. The house is going to be yours. We think you should pay for these renovations.
1: Yes.
2: Repairs. How much is it?
1: Yes. Well, just for example, we had to order like a new, like a window, and that was like $900. So, but it had, you know, been needed to be taken care of before we moved in.
2: So they waited until you guys moved in and said, hey, there's a bunch of repairs to do. That's fun.
1: Kind of, but not really. But my husband, go ahead.
0: Well, I was going to ask, how did this all come about? Did they offer this as, you know, a great option in life? And you guys were like, let's do it.
1: Yes.
0: Okay.
1: My husband got a job opportunity, and so we moved back to his hometown.
2: Left to your own devices, would you guys want to have your own place?
1: No, we want the multi-generational to work. We want it to work.
2: Okay. Well, then I would do a reset. If you really want this to work, I would do a reset on all things finances. Because it sounds like you guys never actually came to any agreements as to how it would work other than you guys pay utilities. That was pretty much it.
1: Correct.
2: We need a
1: whole
2: lot more than that. And the thing about taxes I mentioned, if they give you the house while they're still alive, then you lose the ability to have the step up in basis. So if they bought the house for $100,000, when they give it to you, now it's worth $500,000, where you're going to owe taxes on all the gains. But if you inherited the house after they pass, well, now there's a step up. And so the IRS says, hey, the house is worth $500,000, and
0: you got it at $500,000.
2: And you got it at $500,000. So there's no taxes. So if you went and sold it within a couple months, you'd have no taxes to pay. And so that's one of the issues with giving a home to your kids. It sounds like a really sweet thing to do while you're alive, but it's actually one of the worst things you can do from a financial perspective. So I'd caution you against that.
1: Oh, I didn't.
2: Which then complicates it, right? Well, how do you get the house? Well, you need to buy it from them outright.
0: Or you all live there until they die. I mean, you know what I mean? But if that is that what you guys want, though? You want a long-term life like this?
1: Yes. Okay. Yeah, that's what we're planning on.
0: How old are the parents?
1: In their 70s.
0: Okay. So, listen, people do life different. And if this is how you choose and what you guys value and want to do, you do what you guys want. I mean, you're all adults. Here's my fear, Valerie, is that down the line, and we've heard crazier than what I'm about to throw out. I'm just making this up. His mom passes away in 5 years. Dad's 75, meets a woman online at 80. She wants to go and leave and sell the house, whatever, whatever. And you're 10, 15 years into this wonderful plan. Something gets derailed. And for 10 to 15 years, you and your nuclear family have done nothing from a home perspective of building equity, of having your own, of saving for a home. Quote unquote, you're out of the deal now in this pretend scenario. And here you guys are in your 40s or 50s, and you're starting from nothing from a home perspective, which is it's the largest purchase you make as a home. It's the thing that if you rent, it continues to go up. So that avenue is not smart long term. I mean, it just puts you in a scenario that can be very sticky that you don't see right now, but could happen in 10, 15 years, someone gets sick, right? Or and you have to take care of them. Yeah. There's addiction.
2: Or they run out of money, and now they're doing a reverse mortgage, and now you can't even inherit the home without paying them.
0: Yes.
2: And so there's a lot of issues that could arise in the meantime.
0: This is why doing deals with family can be a little sticky, and what I'm going to propose is going to sound probably a little heartless, but I would almost write some type of legal contract that could hold up in court that literally plays out. It's what we would do if someone did a partnership in business. We don't recommend partnerships, but if we do, we're like, you got to think about it all. Addiction, divorce, you know, you go through all the things that could happen to put you guys in a bad situation, and you guys need to lay out scenarios to protect yourselves for whatever that could look like in the future. So that's my only word of caution. That doesn't always happen. Sometimes there's crazier things that happen. Sometimes nothing happens and everything's fine, but we wouldn't have jobs if everything went according to plan for people.
1: Yeah, and they are willing to write something, you know, get something in written form in case, you know, XYZ happens.
0: Okay.
2: And then I would also come to an agreement on how repairs and renovations are going to work, because you're going to have more of this as time goes on. And so are you guys going to cover it forever? Are we going to split it 50-50?
0: Yeah.
2: That's up to you guys to decide. And if you want to foot the bill for this one, but I think if it's $20,000 in repairs and they just neglected to do them, I don't think that should fall on you.
0: Mm-hmm. And then, Valerie, you and your husband need to have some really healthy check-ins as well, because sometimes you get locked in a situation where you start to be really unhappy living with his parents. And again, maybe not next year, but 5, 6, 7 years, resentment plays up, and you know what I mean? Comes in and it starts to erode you guys, right? Like you just need to be thinking through all of this. Or if he gets another job offer, he got a job offer to move home. What if he gets an offer that would triple his salary and it moves you guys somewhere that you like really want to, but then you feel stuck in some situations, right?
1: Yeah.
0: At the house. So
2: or they expect you to take care of them regardless of the finances.
0: Yes.
2: Because they are in their 70s.
0: Yeah. Yep. So I would be looking at every possible thing and saying it out loud, and you and your husband be in agreement.
2: And I would meet with an estate planning attorney just to help you navigate this. Not out of like, we're not suing anybody. It's just more, hey, can you help us craft this in a way that makes sense for everybody?
1: Yeah, I think that would be great, and I would feel comfortable probably doing that.
2: Yeah, and they can walk you through those financial aspects as well of what I mentioned of inheriting the house versus them giving it to you while they're alive, because that's also some pieces to think about. We get too many calls where someone calls in and they go, yeah, they just gave it to me while they were alive, and we go, well, you have a tax bill on that $700,000 in gains from when they bought it in 1982.
1: Yes, okay.
2: How many bedrooms is this? I'm just curious, with 10 people there.
1: 3, 4, 5 bedrooms.
2: Wow. So are the kids all bunking up?
1: No, just some of our boys. They're younger, and so they also have a bedroom. But there's essentially two, like, primary suites.
2: And the six kids are splitting three rooms?
1: Yes.
2: Okay.
1: And then we have a baby with us, but also there's potential to like make other bedrooms if we need to along the way, but it's a pretty spacious house. It's 7,000 square feet.
2: Oh, wow. This is palatial.
0: That's great. That's great.
2: Okay. Yes. Well, I wish you the best. I really do hope it works.
1: Thank you.
2: It sounds so good on paper, like grandma and grandpa are there. And Dr. Arthur Brooks, he's mentioned this because his kids live with him.
0: Yes. That's
2: grown
0: right.
2: kids. And it's a great situation, but it's because there's healthy boundaries in place.
0: Yes,
2: it takes, everyone has to be functional.
0: Psychology, you know, he studies this for a living too, which is a good thing.
2: You need to have some financial footing, have good boundaries, be emotionally, mentally, financially healthy for this to work.
0: Yep, and a lot of people go in blindly, not thinking about what could be or don't address things, and that's when the dysfunction starts to play out. So it can be a beautiful thing if it works, but a lot of times people aren't, you know, aware of all the traps. So just going into it, you know, eyes wide open is important.

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0: 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All right, let's go to Wanda in State College, Pennsylvania. Hi, Wanda. Welcome to the show.
1: Hi. Hi, Rachel. Hi, George. How you doing?
0: Hi, we're doing great. How can we help today?
1: So I would like to know how one ages gracefully, financially speaking. I honestly thought the Lord would come back, but while we wait, the cost of long-term care is astronomical and, frankly, one cannot afford. I feel like the country is not financially kind to the elderly requiring care, and the life that we save for without debt, investing smartly, is just gone in a poof because the cost involved with any type of elder care. So I'm 56, my husband's 57, and after having witnessed what my parents, who have since passed on when they needed care, it makes me nervous for me and my husband and even my in-laws. So how does one plan for that?
0: Well, it's a great question. So there's a couple of things you can do. There is long-term care insurance. Have you looked into that?
1: I've been thinking about it. I honestly have not, and I'm not sure like how old I need to be to even invest in that.
2: We generally say once you turn 60, on your 60th birthday, as a gift to yourself, I would look into it and purchase a policy for you and for your husband. Because the earlier the better, the lower the premiums.
1: Got it.
2: Because that's the one thing that could tank you is that long-term care. A nursing home stay, you know, can run over $100,000 a year easily.
1: Yep.
2: And the average stay is 2.5 years. So you're talking $250,000 out of your nest egg,
1: now,
2: if you even have it, to cover something like that.
1: Correct.
2: And so it's worth it, even though you're like, oh, man, it's an expensive insurance. Yes, but you're not going to have it forever. And hopefully, quote, you know, fingers crossed, we can get you self-insured to where your nest egg can cover that easily without, you know, depleting your retirement.
0: Yep. So that was going to be the next option. So you can do long-term care insurance. And then the next option is you, Wanda, you and your husband. So where are you guys at financially?
1: Oh, we've got a couple of retirement accounts. We're still working, just about to pay off our house at the end of the year. So we're doing okay and everything.
0: Yeah. How much are in those accounts?
1: Oh, goodness. Let me think. He has like 300. I think I might have 400. I don't even know how they're split out. I kind of glaze over when it comes to investments and retirement. We have about almost 100,000 in the bank.
0: Okay. So, yeah, you guys are around 800,000, and then your house is almost paid off, which is so exciting.
1: Correct.
2: What's that worth?
1: Probably the last time we checked, somewhere around 250 to 300.
0: Okay, cool. Great.
2: So you guys are net worth million. That's just the math.
0: Says maybe.
2: That's the math, Wanda.
0: I think
2: it's not
0: you
2: an opinion.
0: Are. I think you are, which is very exciting.
2: Based on accounting standards,
0: yes.
2: Your assets minus liabilities would put you over the $1 million mark, which is awesome. That's a great milestone. It's not to say you can go retire tomorrow, but at least you're heading in the right direction compared to most of America. So I would continue to invest. Once the house is paid off, I'd start maxing out those retirement accounts and build up enough of a nest egg where $250,000, you know, is not going to tank your retirement. You can still retire with dignity and know that you have those costs. And again, at that point, you still might want long-term care and let the nest egg continue to grow in the meantime. And maybe you need it, maybe you don't. But either way, you're covered, not wondering, is a health scare or a nursing home stay going to ruin us?
0: Going to take us out, yep. All right, let's head to Catherine in Virginia. Hi, Catherine. Welcome to the show.
3: Hi, how are you?
0: Hi, we're doing great. How can we help?
3: Okay, so I would like to know, should we increase our living expenses while we save up a down payment for our house?
0: Should you increase your living expenses?
3: Yes.
0: So spend more per month while you're saving up a down payment.
3: Yes, because we're welcoming our second baby in September, and right now we're living in a studio apartment so that we could save up quickly for the emergency fund while I was pregnant, and our lease is about to be up.
0: Okay, yeah. How much do you guys bring home a month?
3: My husband brings home $5,320 per month.
0: Okay, perfect. And are you home with the baby?
3: Yes, we have a toddler. She's 1.5.
0: Okay, so great. So that where you guys are in Virginia, what would be an average rent for, I don't know if you guys do like a 2-bedroom or a 3-bedroom or a small home? What are you looking at rent-wise?
3: It seems to be about like for something decent, $1,300 to $1,500.
0: Okay, yeah. Mm-hmm. Yeah, I would say that's pretty doable. I mean, we say 25% of your income is what should be for living expenses, for rent or mortgage. So that's about right.
4: $1,350 or so would get you right there. And if it's, 26%, it's not like anything's on fire. It's just a parameter to make sure that you have money left over to do things like save a down payment and invest and save for the kids' college and live your life and go on vacation. Because too many people have their house payment or rent at, 50% of their take-home pay.
0: Yeah, so if you guys upped it some, Catherine, for sure, I think that you can make that move. Because saving for the down payment, it may take you guys, 2-3 years possibly of you renting somewhere to save that up. And, yeah, I probably would not want to do that in a studio apartment with two little kids. I would like walls and separate rooms for the sanity of everyone.
3: Yeah, because my husband, he actually works remotely. He lost his job right before I got pregnant with our daughter.
0: Oh,
3: so
0: wow.
3: We took a big pay cut. And so after we used that money from our house that we had bought when we first got married to move down here and pay off all of our debt, because we just couldn't afford the mortgage, which was about $2,000.
0: Mm-hmm.
3: Yeah, so we're just trying to figure out how we can save up as quickly as possible.
0: Yeah, that's great.
4: Resetting with some peace this time.
0: For sure. Yeah. Do you guys have any more consumer debt that you're working on?
3: No.
0: Okay, great. So it really is that down payment. Do you guys have kind of a goal that you're shooting for?
3: We're hoping about 40, hopefully in 2.5 years. Just based off of the numbers right now, my husband thinks he'll get a couple of raises, but I just don't want to base it off the money we don't have yet.
0: Sure. No, I get that.
4: Don't count the chickens before they hatch, but I'm hopeful. If he's got that mindset, I think he will increase his income because he's going for it.
0: Well, and the fact that he was being paid more in his last job than the job he took, so it makes me think he's marketable, right, at some level to be able to be making more too. So that's exciting.
4: I like that specific goal. 40 grand, 2.5 years. That's a little over $1,300 a month. So we have to be putting that away in a high yield savings account. We'll let it grow. Yeah. And if you don't have a good one, Fairwinds is an awesome partner of ours. You can go to fairwinds.org/Ramsey and get a great high yield savings account to help your down payment fund.
0: Yeah.
4: Awesome. We're so excited for you.
0: And pregnant with number two, you said, right?
3: Yes.
0: Okay. Well, congratulations. So exciting. Yeah. I think with, This is the change in lifestyle or in life that happens, life scenarios that does make you say, okay, what do we need to shift to create some peace that's doable? And the beautiful thing is that Catherine and her husband freaking worked their butts off to get out of consumer debt so that $1,200, $1,300, $1,400 in rent is doable while saving more. If not, they would be paying two car payments that would equal that.
4: Yeah.
0: And they wouldn't be able to save for a down payment if they still had debt. So
4: those are heartbreaking calls when you get those. So it's nice to see someone doing it right.
0: I know. So that's the power, you guys, of getting out of debt and freeing up your income, is that you can actually put money away and save for things that you want in the future for you and your family. So, Catherine, well done. And good luck to you guys with baby number two.

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1: Last night, a blown call changed everything. 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
1: Today's question comes from Owen in New York. He says, I make $124,000 a year, making two jobs more than my parents ever earned. I bought a used car and went to a cheap in-state college. My problem is that I can't afford a home. And my parents, who are retired, have a $650,000 home. I live in upstate New York, where property taxes are $1,000 a month, and houses that aren't falling down sell in 3 days. How can I possibly afford a home, and how do I stop being this angry about being stolen from by the boomer generation and their generation's government, which is ruining my relationship with my parents? That got dark quick.
0: Oh my gosh.
1: I felt a little anger, and then he just said it out loud.
0: Hug Owen. I feel like Owen needs a hug.
1: Wow.
0: And he's mad at his parents?
1: He's mad at the entire boomer generation.
0: How dare you? How dare you own a home?
1: Wow. And the generation's government.
0: Listen,
1: okay.
0: I get kind of being pissed about the housing situation. That's understandable. It is so crazy. It is. It's wild how expensive
1: things
0: are.
1: I can't wait for Owen to have kids for them. They're going to be so mad at Owen's generation. You ruined everything.
0: You ruined everything.
1: Listen.
0: Oh, no, Owen.
1: Why were you a child in 1992 instead of buying up a home? What were you doing, man?
0: What were you doing at three?
1: That's the running joke. Okay, but I do feel his anger.
0: Yeah.
1: And I actually mentioned...
0: Not to that extreme, mad at your parents.
1: But I understand going, I've done everything right.
0: Sure.
1: Even debt-free, making six figures, it's still hard to afford a home where you want to live.
0: Yep.
1: No matter what your age is. And so I get where he's coming from. But the real question, how can I possibly afford a home, is set a goal. And if you're debt-free, you should have no payments. And if you have reasonable rent right now, you should have a pretty good amount of margin in that $124,000 to set aside in a high-yield savings account to start saving up a down payment.
0: I mean, we just talked to a couple right before the break. And they bring home $5,000, and she said they still can probably put away $1,300, and that's with her and two kids and a husband.
1: Yeah, and he makes double that, single, no kids.
0: That's what I'm saying. So, like, you can make some serious sacrifices to put some serious cash away, and that's the reality of what has to happen. Now, did that have to be true for your parents for as long as what you're going to have to do? Maybe not. Maybe not. But it is the reality, and I think that's what's hard, is, like, it sucks, and I think we can say that. But then what's the next thing we're going to do? Are we going to sit and complain and be mad? Or are we going to say, okay, let's get creative and figure out how can I put money aside to save up for a down payment? And we say for first-time home buyers, 5% is a great goal, right? Up to 20 is awesome to avoid PMI, but 5%, are you going to have to drive 20 minutes further one direction than what you want?

0: want, maybe, I don't know. But so there's ways to do it, and people are buying homes, and maybe it's going to take longer and not specifically where you want to be. But that's where we're at, and that's the solution. That's what we try to do on this show, is like, there's a lot of people that are just, they just complain about it all day, which I get, but
1: venting
0: also
1: can be fun for a little bit.
0: Yeah, vent for some, but what are you going to do? What are you going to do after that? If you keep venting, then you're going to be getting nowhere financially if you don't have a goal.
1: Yeah. Well, and there is some actual stats behind this anger. The median home price is now roughly 6 times the median household income. When you look back at the 1970s, it was like 2 times.
0: Yeah.
1: So it is hard.
0: 3 times is hard. Yes.
1: I don't want to minimize that. It is harder for a young person to save up for that home. And so that's not just the market being the market. Part of it is structural. Part of it is supply and demand. Part of it is the interest rates during COVID were so low, and now everyone's hanging on to their house because of the mortgage.
0: Yeah, 2% rate or something.
1: So no one's letting go of their homes. And you've got the boomers who have had these homes for a long time. They've appreciated, and they're going to have a big tax bill if they sell. So they don't want to get out. But there is something, Rachel, I want to bring up that is actually happening right now in Congress.
0: Oh, yeah.
1: That could actually help a little bit.
0: Okay,
1: so it's not going to be like a silver bullet, but it's a move in the right direction. So you may have heard on the news, these large institutional investors, firms that own hundreds of thousands of single-family homes. You've heard private equity firms.
0: Yeah.
1: Well, they've been buying up these homes at scale in cash, outbidding regular families, which is really frustrating. People like Owen, who are about to go buy that home, it gets bought up by, you know, Blackstone.
0: Yeah, yeah.
1: And so that makes it more difficult, and we believe homes are for people, not portfolios. And so there's actually a bipartisan bill working through Congress right now. It's called the 21st Century Road to Housing Act. And what's encouraging is the Senate version passed 89 to 10.
0: Oh, wow. Of actually
1: that's about as bipartisan
0: as
1: it gets.
0: Yeah.
1: So everybody is for these protections to keep large institutional investors from buying up more single family homes. So it's a good bill, and it actually could help some people buy a home, could free up some of the supply.
0: So it would basically stop these private equities of buying up residential homes.
1: It would force them to sell off within 7 years. And the ones that own 350 or more, they can't buy anymore. It just blocks them completely. And if you are renting one of those homes, you have the first right of refusal to buy that house. So there's a lot of good things in the bill. Here's the catch, Rachel. This is government for you. So the Senate passed that, but it goes to the House now. Well, the House released their own amended version, and they quietly stripped out these key provisions gave the bill its teeth. So they kept the name, and they removed all the substance, and the House vote is happening this Wednesday. And so if this weekend version passes, these protections are gone, which sucks.
0: So we don't want it now.
1: We do not want this House bill to pass. And so, listen, I'm not a person who thinks I can sway government, but if this matters to you, and I think it should, I would let my House representative know.
0: To say no.
1: Yeah, this is one of those times where you go find your rep, 60 seconds, go to house.gov. We'll drop a link in the description to make it easy for you, and tell them to keep the protections in place and to say no to this bill on Wednesday. And, you know, Congress hears from lobbyists every day. They almost never hear from regular people like you and I, and that's the gap you can fill. And we say all the time on the show, Rachel, you know, what happens in your house is more important than what happens in the White House.
0: Mm-hmm.
1: But there are structural things happening in the White House that can help the American people. I believe the government's job should be to create an environment that helps people win financially.
0: That's right. That's right.
1: Not to solve our problems, but to be a part of that solution. So go to house.gov, find a rep. We'll drop a link in the description if you want to learn more about what's going on. We'll drop a link to an article.
0: Yeah, that's the
1: bait
0: and switch,
1: though. Find your rep.
0: Good bill in Congress, now bad bill that went to the House.
1: So, I mean, as I was reading it, I was like, this is like a movie plot.
0: It's so
1: like
0: crazy.
1: The bad guys are trying to swap it last minute to sneak it in.
0: Yeah.
1: And this is how it all happens. It's like late night. They kind of sneak it through the door. Nobody knows about it. No one has time to read it. And then you're voting on it. This is insane. This is why I'm not in politics, Rachel. It's too much stress for me. We can help someone in 7 minutes on this show.
0: I know.
1: Congress has a hard time doing that. But I'm glad we're moving in the right direction.
0: Yes.
1: This is a good bill,
0: That's right.
1: Everybody should care about it and say yes to that.
0: Love it. But say no.
1: Say no to the House bill.
0: All right, but we are
1: so
0: going to say yes to Mike in, what is this, Westchester, New York. Hi, Mike. Welcome to the show.
2: How's it going, guys?
0: Good. How can we help?
2: Good. So today I'm going to be talking about how I graduated in December from college, and then I came out with about $21,000 in federal loans. So I'm still in my grace until August, but I've already paid off about $11,000.
0: Wow, good
1: nice.
0: For you.
1: So
2: yes, thank you. My question today is, do I continue on this path for about another four or five months? Or do I take out from my Roth and kind of just end all right now? as far as student loans?
0: Yeah, that's a great question. I would just keep at it. I would just keep cash flowing, paying this off, because if you did take money out of your Roth IRA, that's a retirement account, and you will get penalized by doing that and paying taxes too on it because you're not 59 and a half. So that's going to be the key. You want to be able to get that money out without that penalty. And so I would keep that in, let it continue to grow. And yeah, in 4 months, Mike, well done. You'll be student loan debt free. Do you have any other debt besides the student loan?
2: That's it. I drive a used car and I kind of just stay frugal.
0: Good for you. Yeah. How much are you making?
2: I bring home about $4,000 a month.
0: Good for you, nice. Mike. Well done.
1: Just keep at it. If you had non-retirement investments, like in a brokerage account, then we would say, yeah, let's sell those off and get rid of this debt even faster. But because it's in those retirement accounts, you can technically take out contributions, but then you're still unplugging all the growth. And at your age, if you actually map out what that cost is costing you over decades,
0: way more than 10 grand.
1: You'll be slapping yourself going, what did I do? That could have been 150 grand or 500 grand. Way to go, man. Get debt-free and stay debt-free.

0: 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Now, here's your guest host, Richard Serrett.
1: Sitting in for George Norrie. Tom Petty and the Heartbreakers, Angel Dream number 4. Workers at an oil field near Comodoro Rivadavia in Argentina claim a goblin-like creature has been terrorizing the site at night, moving objects, banging on metal structures, and frightening employees. The story exploded online after videos surfaced showing a traffic cone seemingly sliding on its own, along with a chilling photo of a small humanoid. This figure allegedly was captured somewhere in the field. While some believe the workers may be dealing with a supernatural entity, skeptics argue it could simply be an elaborate prank aimed at new employees. You can check out the video for yourself. That's in the carousel up at coasttocoastam.com. 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You are not alone. Renowned cryptid researcher, author, musician, Lyle Blackburn is here. And tonight on Coast, the campfire stories are becoming terrifyingly real. In his brand new book, Terrifying Encounters, he provides some chilling firsthand accounts of monstrous creatures, shadowy entities, and unexplained horrors that left witnesses shaken for life. Encounters so strange, so vivid, they challenge everything we think we know about the world lurking just beyond the firelight. More of our conversation next on Coast to Coast AM.
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1: Lyle Blackburn is with us. Lyle, the brand new book, Terrifying Encounters. We're talking about Bigfoot, Dogman, something called Devil Monkeys. Never heard of those before. And what you call Mysterious Manimals. First of all, I got to say, this book It's kind of a throwback. It's got kind of a real vintage feel. Tell me about it.
7: Yeah, this is something I've always kind of wanted to do. I'm a huge fan of the 1970s paranormal pocket paperback books, just the size of them. And, you know, those are some of the things that really got me interested in this subject matter. So I wanted to do a book that was sort of a retro throwback, the same size, and one that could encompass a lot of different variety of encounters with different cryptids. So it's the first in a series. And of course, as you said, this one covers Bigfoot, Dogman, Devil Monkeys, and other mysterious mammals, which includes other goat men, to go with that topic. But, yeah, the response so far has been great on the book. I even sold out the first pressing, pretty fast. So I've got a second pressing coming, and, people just love this sort of vintage feel.
1: Right. And surprisingly, not available on Amazon, only through your website, correct?
7: Right. I even wanted to do it sort of just really old school, like a bulk print run where, you know, they were just all printed, not on demand. And so it's been a little bit of a learning curve just on how many I would need and how to best do that. But it's been a fun project, and I look forward to getting the series out because now that people have started reading the first one.
6: From the State House to City Hall, yeah, News Radio 610.
7: To whereas like the Lake Worth Monster, I'm diving into a single case, you know, really getting every detail out of that. But over the years, I've gotten so many other reports and talked to so many great witnesses that have told me encounters they've had, and some that were, you know, quite scary and life-changing. That I thought, you know, I need a book where I can just put those in there. It doesn't matter where they occurred, when they occurred. It just had to be a significant encounter with what they believed was a cryptid or an unknown creature. So this book was that opportunity for me to really cover a variety of things.
1: Right. And these stories are not for the faint of heart because, as the name implies, terrifying encounters. This is not Bigfoot, for example, that we've come to know, you know, the elusive, peaceful, you know, vegetarian. These are aggressive, encounters where the Bigfoot seems to be, in some cases stalking or even hunting humans.
7: Right. I mean, you know, while the vast majority of Bigfoot encounters are brief, you know, somebody sees it crossing a road, there are on occasion ones in which these creatures display some aggression, you know, whether that's territorial reasons or whatever. But, you know, those are usually the most significant encounters that can, you know, change someone's life in a way. Just like the encounter with the Reichert's had with the goat man. But, I have one in here where, I was talking to a witness who's a avid hunter, and he was in the woods of Tennessee, and he was hiking deep into the woods, and, he was carrying a tree stand, and he was miles in there. He's one of those guys that can go anywhere and do anything, and he will go alone. Well, he was putting this tree stand in a tree and unfortunately cut his arm very badly. And so he had to get down, and he was stitching up his own arm when he looked over his shoulder and saw this big, hairy, tall creature standing there. It looked around a tree and was looking at him. And of course, this guy is already in a terrible situation. So, he's thinking to himself, my God, it looks like a Bigfoot. And here I am bleeding. So he's sewing up his arm. And as he's doing it, this creature begins to come out and get closer to him. And when just about the time he gets his arm sewn up well enough, and keep in mind, he's lost blood. He had to get up, and he just started running, and this thing started coming after him. Now, eventually, he ran so far and looked back, and the thing was gone, luckily. But he wasn't sure why the thing pursued him, whether it was because he was bleeding or perhaps the thing was trying to just simply run him out of his territory. But it was a very traumatizing experience for this guy and perfect for terrifying encounters.
1: Do you think the Bigfoot smelled the blood?
7: Presumably. I mean, I would think, you know, logically these creatures are, you know, very much adept in their environment. Their sense of smell, sight, hearing, and everything is going to be superior to ours and, you know, like most other creatures of the woods. So I think very well it could have, you know, been attracted by the smell of blood and then went over there and, you know, it sees a human sitting there and it's bleeding, and that was its reaction, was to run him out of the area.
1: Any thought, care to speculate on what would happen, what would have happened if that Bigfoot had got a hold of that hunter in Tennessee? Do you think he would have torn him limb from limb?
7: Well, it's possible. I think depending on the individual, that individual Bigfoot, you know, you do have cases of people going missing in the woods. So I think we may not have the answer, because had the Bigfoot killed this guy, and, you know, his body may or may not have ever been found. So that's the sort of scary aspect of that, I think. But, you know, not to say that all Bigfoots are out to get us, but, you know, you never know what's in the mind of some other entity.
1: There's also a story or a case in the book, Terrifying Encounters, that demonstrates how these Bigfoot seem to coordinate, almost like wolves will hunt in a pack. Talk to me about how these Bigfoot communicate and work together when they're stalking their prey.
7: Right. There's a really good case that occurred some years ago in Louisiana. And this was a witness I had gotten to know by the name of Mike Woolley. And he had gone hunting one evening out there, and he was in a tree stand. And all of a sudden, a small fawn, a deer, runs up and sits down under his stand. And it was kind of panting. He's thinking, okay, this is kind of weird. And then all of a sudden, he sees this tall, hair-covered thing on two legs walk out into his vision right there by his tree stand. And at that point, he was like having to, you know, he didn't believe in Bigfoot at the time, but he's looking at this thing saying, my God, that's a Bigfoot. And he said the thing seemed quite aggressive. It looked powerful. He wasn't about to shoot it. He says, you know, he didn't know what would happen, but he thought he's fortunate because it didn't see him at first. And then all of a sudden, Mike said that thing just looked right up at him, right into his eyes in the tree stand. And at that point, you know, fear overtook him. And he said then he heard something whoop off in the woods, and this thing answered it. And so at this point, he thought he's got nothing to lose. So he ended up jumping out of the tree stand and taking off running for his truck. Well, apparently these two creatures were flanking him in the woods as he ran and ended up on this dirt road. And he could hear them over there flanking him in the woods. He couldn't see him at that point. And then when he got to his truck, he turned around and two of them were out in the road looking at him. Well, he just got into his truck, of course, and hightailed it out of there. But at that point, the realization that there were basically two of these and they had been communicating and were obviously trying to run him out of their territory. Certainly they could have caught him, I'm quite sure, and he believed that as well. But just an instance where, yeah, it seemed they were working in coordination together.
1: When you talk to these witnesses, I mean, I'm trying to understand how you could have that kind of encounter and not be absolutely traumatized for life? Do they go back into the woods? Do they continue to hunt, or does this just change the trajectory of their lives forever? And they say, that's it. I am putting my rod and my reel and my guns away. I'm never going into the woods again, because that would be me.
7: Right. I think it's a little of both. I mean, I've had some people say that, yes, I sold all my guns and my hunting dogs. I'm never going back. They wouldn't even take you down in the woods to show you where the encounter happened. They're like, well, it was over there. Feel free to go. Then you have people who will stay out of the woods for many years, and may eventually venture back with the belief that if these things could kill us, they would have. And, though they may be a scary situation, they did survive. So I think some people somewhat get over it. But then you have people that just never do. And I think in some ways, being able to talk to guys like me and you, I think that helps them to get over it, because at least we're listening with an open mind and a sympathetic ear, and I think you can see that in some of these people that tell these stories. They want somebody to be able to listen to them, because it was something that affected them, in a significant way.
1: Have you heard that in the military, they have these survival courses that they have to take, and they have these survival manuals. And in the manuals, they'll list, the various types of wildlife that you might encounter if you're in the woods. I'm guessing, bears and mountain lions and badgers and so forth. They also list Bigfoot. Is this true? Have you heard this?
7: I have heard that, but I've never actually seen a manual personally that had that in there. I actually did some survive and evade Marine training once, which was an interesting experience. Gives you a good perspective on how things could be elusive in the woods. But no, I've never visually seen that manual, but I definitely have heard of that.
1: All right. Got to ask you about devil monkeys. What, pray tell, is a devil monkey? Maybe I don't want to know.
7: Right. Well, that was a question I asked myself, because I had heard of this as sort of a separate category of cryptid, and sometimes you'll see on websites and so forth that it sort of got its own, category. But it's something that there are encounters with these, and they're described as being something smaller, ape-like creature, maybe 3 to 4 feet tall, an elongated snout, sometimes with a tail. They can walk upright, but sometimes on all fours, very much like a baboon, but with the caveat that the witnesses say that these were not baboons. They're familiar with baboons. This was not. This was something completely different. So that defines a devil monkey. So I set out, I thought, well, terrifying encounters, that seems like a very good subject to include. And so I started looking at the history of that, and it dates back to some of the earliest encounters in Virginia back in the 1950s, in which witnesses were describing seeing these strange baboon-like creatures. And then there's been sporadic sightings here and there, but definitely not as many as, say Bigfoot or whatever, but an interesting cryptid. And I did find enough that it does warrant further research and study, that there could be something out there that's not quite a Bigfoot and not quite a baboon.
1: I'm thinking about that scene in the movie The Omen. I don't know if you remember the movie. It came out probably 50 years ago with Gregory Peck, and this Gregory Peck and his wife and their child, who I guess is supposed to be the Antichrist or something. They're driving through an animal park, and the park is attacked. by a pack of baboons because they know who or what this little boy is. Have you seen that scene?
7: I have. That, you know, definitely frightening when those baboons start getting aggressive and trying to get in that car, and the ferocity of those animals. The baboons are kind of creepy anyway.
1: Yes, they are.
7: A very scary scene.
1: So is that what we're talking about here with the devil monkeys? I mean, are they that kind of, is that the type of aggressiveness we're talking about here? I mean, if they could get into your car, they would tear you apart.
7: I would think so. I mean, when I'm looking at these encounters, that's kind of what comes to mind. It's just, you know, the closest comparison I can think of would be a baboon. And then, ironically, yes, I've thought about that scene in The Omen, just thinking, you know, what if you encountered something like that? And one of those encounters in the book, the couple was driving and this thing jumped out on the car and they stopped. They were on a very secluded back road and kind of stopped and thinking, what is this? And then they started trying to drive away, and this thing was basically doing that. It was chasing the car and trying to grab at the car, and it was quite fast. And they had a long enough opportunity, I guess, to see it and say that it was, you know, that they didn't feel like it was a baboon or a mandrill or any other type of, you know, normal, usual ape. This was something that they had never seen before, and it was quite aggressive.
1: And again, when these people are reliving their encounters for you, I'm guessing they're still traumatized?
7: Oh, many times. I mean, yes, and that's how you can really suss out the witnesses that this has been a significant effect on, because you can still hear it in their voice and feel it in their descriptions as they tell you. It is something that affects them greatly.
1: Terrifying encounters. Bigfoot, Dogman, devil monkeys, and other mysterious manimals. Lyle Blackburn is here. We'll open up the phone lines and take your questions and comments for Lyle after this timeout right here on Coast to Coast AM.

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15: 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Those men, trusted educators, football coaches, and twins, are now facing more than 50 charges related to alleged child sex abuse. 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This is a story about a group of women who say they survived the abuse, who took matters into their own hands, and are still fighting for the girls they used to be.
19: 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No one ever came forward.
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1: Sitting in for George Norrie, Glenn Campbell, Walls. In 1963, a man renovating his home in Derinkuyu, that's in Turkey, accidentally uncovered one of the greatest archaeological discoveries of the modern era, a vast underground city buried beneath Cappadocia. Hidden nearly 300 feet below the earth, the ancient labyrinth contained churches, tunnels, wells, schools, and living quarters capable of sheltering, get this, 20,000 people, a subterranean fortress carved into volcanic rock and used for centuries as a refuge from war, invasion, and catastrophe. You know, at this point, I wonder if I started excavating beneath my 19-year-old son's bed and mountain of laundry. I'm fairly certain I'd uncover a lost civilization, three missing socks from 2017, and possibly the entrance to another dimension. Anyway, you can read more about this massive ancient city hidden beneath Turkey. That's in the news section up at coasttocoastam.com. And if you enjoy what I do here on Coast, I invite you to come a little deeper with me. My podcast, Richard Serrett's Strange Planet, drops every Monday, Wednesday, and Friday. I dive into UFOs, hidden history, and the forces operating just out of sight, and you'll find it everywhere. 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All right, your questions and comments for cryptid researcher author Lyle Blackburn on the other side, right here on Coast to Coast AM.
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1: Lyle Blackburn is with us, the author of Lake Worth Monster, the true story of the Greer Island Goatman, and terrifying encounters, Bigfoot Dogman, devil monkeys, and other mysterious manimals. What do you mean by manimals, Lyle? Are we talking again about these chimeras?
4: Well, yeah, it was just a classification where I could kind of lump in different creatures that were Bigfoot-like, or say goat men. There was some other goat men encounters that I've gotten over the years or researched. So manimals seem to be a good enough category where, you know, you didn't have a whole chapter to any one thing. It was just a group of these creepy creatures.
1: All right, let's dive into the phone calls. Rick is in Dallas, Texas this morning. Rick, good morning. Welcome to Coast. You're on the line with Lyle Blackburn.
5: Good morning. Thank you very much. And first, Mr. Sherritt, I want to tell you, I ain't never called you before, but you're my all-time favorite host. It's always a good show, and I love hearing about your ducks because I had me some baby ducks when I was a little boy growing up. But the reason really do like it. Reason I called, you know, I grew up right up in here, and I had plumb forgot all about that story about the Lake Worth Monster. And Mr. Blackburn, I want to get your book, but I know you mentioned the Trinity River area and being known for some Bigfoot sightings, and I just thought you might want to hear one encounter I had up there. I was the same month we're talking about, summer 69, I was 17, and there was a bunch of us schoolboys. We'd go up there every weekend coon hunting in those up there in that part of the country you're talking about. Are you familiar at all with that area up there? You know where Newark is? Newark or Hazel or any of those places?
4: Hazel? Yes, I am. Mm-hmm.
5: Okay, certainly. Well, we were up, it would have been northeast of Hazel a ways on one of those side forks of the Trinity, and we was coming back one night and come over the little iron bridge over one of the branches of the Trinity and pulled over there to the side, and we jawing a wall, and there's four or five of us boys in the back, couple in the front. And anyway, we're sitting there, and a few minutes later, we seen something from the wood line out there commence to walking towards us, and then kind of, I'd call it a lope, maybe, or a jog, and he kept coming closer and closer. And so we was getting kind of scared, and so one of the boys, of course, we was all armed, but he had a 20-gauge, and that thing, it was probably 25, maybe 30 yards from us, and I'm not going to pretend to describe it because it was not a moonlit night much. You couldn't see. It was just something dark. I'd say, best guess, maybe 7 foot, a little more tall, and it wasn't a cow or a bear, and it just kept coming towards us. And so, like I said,
1: what did you do?
5: 25, 30 yards out, he just pulled up. He had a 20-gauge shotgun, and I guess he didn't have nothing in it but number 8 birdshot, you know. But he let fly at that thing. I think hit it in the face. And that thing let at a screeching, holler, squall. It almost sounded like a woman being strangled or something. And it tail and ran the other way. And that boy up front, he hit the gas pedal, and we threw gravel and got the heck out of there. So we was both running.
1: But
5: that was my one encounter with one of them.
1: And that was, again, that's the summer of 69, the same time as the, yeah. What do you make of that, Lyle?
4: Yeah, that's amazing. But it lines up with all the other reports in that general area. And I'm familiar with that. I was born in Fort Worth, so this is kind of a hometown monster for me. But, there's been numerous sightings of not just the Lake Worth monster in Lake Worth, but like he described, a dark-colored thing that they couldn't identify, and that's all in that area at the same time. So here, case in point, a guy who's never told his story, here he is telling us right now.
1: Rick, great story. Thank you for your call. Let's say hi to Denver. He's in Jackson, Mississippi on the wild card line. Denver, welcome to Coast. You're on the line with Lyle Blackburn. Go ahead.
6: Thanks, Richard, for this opportunity to speak on Coast. And I'd like to shout out first to John in Wisconsin, Ruth in Maryland. Okay, Lyle, what I'd like to talk about is my sighting in 1969 of Bigfoot also. I was in the Air Force, leaving Forbes Air Force Base in Topeka, Kansas, with a friend driving, going to Kansas City to party. And we saw this hairy man run across the road. I thought it was a spirit because I'd never heard of this type of creature before. And I told my friend, please don't discuss it when we get back to the base, because that thing would have been smoking marijuana. But we didn't discuss it no more. But later, I found out that was a Bigfoot because I saw a documentary on TV. And then I'd like to also comment about a special forces unit that was training in upper state California, and they had to leave the area because the Bigfoot was so popular in that area. They do not want you in their territory. And a couple more comments. A friend of mine was washing clothes at 1 o'clock in the morning in Scottsboro, Alabama, and she was out there at the foot of a little small mountain. She saw this hairy thing come down the mountain, and she smelled this odor was so sulfur, smelled like sulfur, you know? And I tell you, she just screamed and hollered, went to hysterical shock. And someone had to exit the back of the house. And one more comment. My sister was down in Florida, Miami, Florida, leaving work one night, driving around the Everglades, and they had to slow down because Bigfoot was just taking his time crossing the highway, you know? I like your comments, Lyle. Thank you.
1: Wow. You've had a lot of experience with Bigfoot. Denver, thank you for your call. Lyle, your thoughts?

0: So it's interesting when you look into these old stories is the framework and perspective that people had back then. It wasn't like now where if you saw anything that looked like that, you'd immediately think Bigfoot. So it's interesting, and I think just goes to show you that any network of people that you talk to, somebody has an experience with something they can't explain.
1: Yeah, I hadn't thought of that. You're right. Bigfoot, I mean, we know about the Patterson-Gimlin film from 67, but that wasn't really sort of popularized until later. And Bigfoot in 1969 wasn't part of the public consciousness yet until we started seeing, you know, these films in the movie theaters about Bigfoot and documentaries and so forth in the 70s.
0: Right, right. Because, you know, Bigfoot was coined in 58 and then the Patterson film in 67. But, you know, outside of newspapers and things in the Pacific Northwest, and you're right, it wasn't really until the 1970s that documentaries and then shows like In Search Of and things begin to bring the idea that Bigfoot was not just exclusive to the Pacific Northwest. So if you look a lot of these southern encounters, like my book, The Beast of Boggy Creek, you know, it was called the Falk Monster or the Boggy Creek Monster. It wasn't even really thought of much as a Bigfoot, but the sort of collective consciousness of this profile of this tall, hairy, bipedal ape-like creature that falls under the umbrella of Bigfoot, it sort of existed in these sort of like tales of the Lake Worth Monster, you know, the Falk Monster and other things like that in the South.
1: All right, let's go west of the Rockies. Roberta is in Garden Valley, California. Roberta, good morning. You're on the line with Lyle Blackburn. Go ahead.
2: Yes, good creepy evening, gentlemen.
1: Yes.
2: Well, you know, it's scientific fact today that we do genetic modifications with CRISPR, even on humans, to solve genetic diseases. And we know that the Japanese have for some time trying to resurrect a mammoth by using frozen DNA of mammoths up in the Arctic and Indian elephants. So I think it's perfectly plausible that some laboratories might have been trying to mix genetic materials, which might be an explanation for your goat man and other mandibles. It just seems to me that if man thinks about something, he'll try to do it. And that might
1: that is
2: be
1: so
2: an
1: true
2: explanation.
1: I think you're onto something, Roberta, and I sort of hinted at that earlier when I was talking about chimeras and wondering if there might have been in and around Lake Worth some sort of, I don't know, secret biological lab or military base where they were doing some scientific experimentation and so forth. Was there anything like that around Lake Worth, to your knowledge, Lyle, in the 60s?
0: You know, there is Air Force bases out there, Carswell Air Force Base and some others. There's a small Air Force base that's close to Lake Worth. But there was no large government facility that I think could account for that in particular. Now, again, this is a riverway and a waterway, something could travel up and down that. So even if it wasn't something that was just right there in Lake Worth, but a lot of these, you know, if you start looking into some of the other goat man stories and even within some of the cryptids, you'll often have an old story that kind of explains this sort of chimera and how like an origin story almost. And most of the other goat men stories have origin stories in a way, whereas Lake Worth doesn't really.

0: it just suddenly there was this creature and people saw it. But, you know, hey, I don't think we can trust the government, and they could certainly have been meddling in things that we do not know about. And it could be a potential explanation for some of these more strange sightings, certainly.
1: I have no doubt. let's see the wild card line. Daryl is in Texas near Dallas. Daryl, good morning. Welcome to Coast.
2: Hey, good morning, Lau. Good morning, Richard.
1: Hey, good morning.
2: Lau, first off, I just wanted to tell you it was really good hearing you, what was that, two nights ago on the Ticket Compound with Junior Miller, and when you were talking about the legend of Augie Creek. Really good interview.
0: Well, thank you.
2: Hey, you're welcome. Hey, I want to ask you real quick, you know, and my family, my parents, most everybody there from East Texas, the Nacogdoches area. How many sightings, or have you heard of any sightings from any people, you know, in that Piney Wood area?
0: Oh, there's numerous. I wrote a book, Texas Bigfoot, where I cover sightings all over the state, with the majority of them being in the Piney Woods. So, out there in your area, long history along the Sabine River, up there at Caddo Lake, so I've got some of the best witnesses I've ever interviewed had sightings out there in and around Marion County and Caddo Lake. Panola County has a long history of sightings down all the way down into the Big Thicket area, which you may be familiar with. So all that part of the Piney Woods in East Texas is just rife with a long history of Bigfoot encounters. And of course, people don't think of Texas as being very heavily wooded, but it's very heavily wooded. And of course, that our neighboring state there is Louisiana, the Bayou State. So it's even very swampy, perfect environment to host Bigfoot-like creatures. And certainly the history backs it up with the sightings. So yeah, you may want to check out my Texas Bigfoot book if you want to learn more.
1: Daryl, thank you for the call. Let's see if we can work in one more. First-time caller, Stephen from Arkansas. Stephen, good morning. Welcome to Coast.
3: Hi, gentlemen. Good evening. I've been listening to your show. Very interesting show tonight. I was wondering if I got a little switch, a gear switch here. I haven't had any sightings of any kind, but I find them very interesting, but the public library, I live in the Ozarks, and there's a lot of old terrifying encounters that people have had in the past, and they put out a series of cards at the public library in Springfield, Missouri, and I was able to grab, you know, a couple sets of those, and I was just wondering if Lyle would like me to send him those.
0: Certainly. Yeah, that would be awesome. You can contact me through my website at lyleblackburn.com. You can send me an email through there, and we'll hook up. But yeah, that would be amazing. I've actually spoken at the library there in Springfield, Missouri one time, so I have been up there.
1: Wow, that sounds like a great find, Stephen. So again, lyleblackburn.com. And Lyle, I know you'd appreciate receiving those. Lyleblackburn.com, that's where we can get terrifying encounters, Bigfoot, dogmen, devil monkeys, and other mysterious manacles. And of course, the Lake Worth Monster, available at Amazon and wherever fine books are sold. Lyle, always a delight. Thank you.
0: Thanks for having me. I enjoyed it.
1: My pleasure. All right. 2 hours of open lines coming up as we roll into spring and summer vacations. That means road trips with the family. Maybe we can get into some strange encounters with hitchhikers, time slips, and also any relatives, members of secret societies. Let's discuss on the other side. Richard Sarrett in for George Norrie, right here on Coast to Coast AM.

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1: Sitting in for George Norrie. The band up on Cripple Creek. As summer road trip season approaches, I would love to hear your stories from the lonely highways of North America. Phantom hitchhikers, haunted truck stops, missing time, back roads you'll never drive again, and diners where something felt terribly wrong. And beyond the road, family secrets, secret societies, strange encounters, the unexplained. No politics, just mystery after midnight. Somewhere out there, somebody listening tonight has a story that still keeps them awake. And I'd love to hear those stories. Open lines are next on Coast to Coast AM.
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1: All right, let's dive right in. Open lines. And we'll begin east of the Rockies. Patricia is in South Dakota this morning. Patricia, welcome to Coast.
8: Thank you so much, Richard.
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8: Strange encounter with three grays. My girlfriend and I work buddy. It was back around 1980-81, summer. We were on the back highway going into Roanoke Park beside Santa Rosa, California. I was driving. I looked up in the rearview mirror because I saw two headlights come up mighty fast and mighty close. And I looked up in my rearview mirror and I could see three grays. One driving and the other two were just there in the car. No way. I looked again. Yeah, way. I says, to my work buddy friend, Andrea. Put on some lipstick, act normal, look in your rearview mirror and tell me what you're seeing. She goes, oh my God, it's three graves. And I went, yeah.
1: In the car behind you. Gray aliens in the car behind you.
8: Yeah, right behind me on my back seat, practically. They were so close. And they were in a nice Mustang, I did notice, because had one in my younger years. Anyhow, somehow it was able to get in front of us without passing us, like some kind of time warp or something, and then be behind us again. Well, it was about 2 to 3 o'clock in the morning. Us two gals were young. I'm over 70 now. And I hit the gas. Come up on a railroad track with a train going by. I says, Andrea, I'm pulling off. And I pulled into a bush, a big bushy area like oleander, which grows prolifically there. And it got up to the train tracks, and I pulled in behind him and decided he can have a taste of the same medicine he gave us. It was quite the scare. Anyhow, somehow he got behind us again without us noticing how. No car passing us. We didn't pass them, but they were behind us again, all the way to the turnoff where I would go in the very back way to Roanoke Park. There's a community college up a little further, and then you go a little further and you're in Santa Rosa. And by God, I never, ever wanted to be home so bad and was shaking the entire time, way worse than I am shaking right now just speaking to you on the radio. So thank you for hearing my
1: I've never heard a story like this before. These were grays. You're certain these were gray aliens, and they were driving a Mustang.
8: One of them was driving. The other two were, you know, one was in the passenger seat in the front, and then the third one was sticking his head through the middle area, just like looking like a kid or something. But there were three grays.
1: And were they wearing clothes? Were they trying to disguise themselves?
8: No, there were no clothes. They were just straight up grays. No, just straight up grays. We could see them from their chest up, you know, because we were sitting in the car. And
1: how many people were in the car with you? How many people were you driving
8: just
1: with?
8: Just Andrea and I.
1: Just the two of you.
8: Just my work.
1: And she saw exactly what you saw. She's corroborated what you saw.
8: Oh, yes, because I didn't even tell her. I just asked her to please act very nonchalant, put on some lipstick, and look in the rearview mirror and please tell me what you're seeing. And that's when she said, I see three grays.
1: Right. Now, this is 45 years ago. Is your friend still with us? Is she still alive?
8: No, I don't know. That so many years ago, and I live in South Dakota now. You know how that goes.
1: Right. When was the last time you spoke to her?
8: Oh, probably in 1986, 85, somewhere around there.
1: Did you talk about the gray aliens?
8: No, we kind of just, well, we talked about it privately afterwards and on the way back, you know, right, to our place in Roanoke Park, you know, and we're right, like, yeah, you know, your heart's just beating out of your chest going in disbelief, but, you know, you had to believe your own two eyes. and she had to believe her own two eyes, and there it is.
1: There it is, indeed. Great story, Patricia. Thank you. Wow. There's one for the ages. Gray aliens in a Mustang, a Ford Mustang. Let's say hi to, David is in Illinois, and he wants to talk about a relative in a secret society, I think. Hey, David, good morning. Welcome to Coast.
4: Oh, hi. Good morning, Richard. It is an honor and a blessing to be speaking with you this morning.
1: Thank you very much. Thank you.
4: Absolutely. Just wanted to take a moment to tell you about, so I don't know much about my grandfather's experience with being a Freemason. He was pretty silent on that subject, if I'm being honest. Although he has on his gravestone the Masonic emblem, and he often wore Masonic jewelry and belt buckles and things of that nature. But I wanted to take a moment to tell you about my experience inheriting some of his Masonic items, such as his Masonic Bible, as well as he was an amateur surveyor, and I inherited his divining rods as well. And up until about 5 days ago, this past Sunday night, I was just feeling a very heavy presence. I probably ought to say, first and foremost, that I am a fellow believer, as I know you are. Which I appreciate you being open about that as well. But this past Sunday, I felt a very heavy calling to be rid of those items. And so I did. And since getting rid of those items this past Sunday night, I've had strange occurrences, dreams. I have there's a church across the street from where I live, lights flashing, things of that nature. And wanted to maybe get your take on that, or if you've have come across any kind of any experiences like that in all your amazing work.
1: Well, I don't know a lot about the Masonic Bible, aside from the fact that it's typically like a King James version text, isn't it? And it's got a different cover. I mean, it's got the Masonic, you know, it's got the compass and the, you know, the symbol, the Masonic symbol on it. But what's inside the Masonic Bible? Is it, that's what I've heard. It's a King James version. Is that true? Or is there something else in that Masonic Bible?
4: No, that is my understanding of it. It is essentially a King James version of the Bible. And I did, you know, obviously kind of thumb through it, and there was, you know, some bookmarks, and you know, there was, you know, some interpretations of different subjects in the very beginning of it, as well as my grandfather's name, as well as where, when he received it and who he received it from, things of that nature. But as far as I could tell, it's for the most part a King James Version Bible, and from my research that corroborates.
1: Okay.
4: That.
1: And you mentioned some divination rods, like dowsing rods. Is that what we're talking about?
4: Correct. Yeah. A lot of people might know them better as witching sticks. I can remember going out to the cemetery that my family was that had started back in the 1800s, and him using them to determine where someone was buried. And if they were a woman, they would lean one way. If they were a man, they would lean the other way. And even as a small child, I thought that, boy, this is really strange. And so I, like I said, I disposed of those as well.
1: And how did you dispose of the Masonic Bible?
4: So on my weekends off, I like to kind of wind down if the weather permits, as it's not kind of raining here right now, so tonight would not be a good night, but I like to have bonfires, and I did actually end up placing them in the fire. I said a little prayer beforehand, and there was there's been a sense of peace, but then a sense of oppression, I guess you could say, after the fact. So.
1: A sense of oppression after the fact. What do you think? Do you think that that's your grandfather or something pretending to be your grandfather?
4: That's a good question. I would say I had a nightmare. I guess you'd say that very same night of my former boss at my old job that I got let go from, being in the same room with him and him kind of saying, "What the heck are you doing here? Get the heck out." And just a very heavy, dark, oppressive presence. Both in this life and in my dreams.
1: So, I don't know what to tell you aside from a protective prayer, perhaps. The Jesus prayer might be a good thing to recite.
4: Mm-hmm. Mm-hmm. Okay. I am currently not, I guess you'd say, in the middle of, in between churches. And I'm really interested in the Catholic Church as well as the Greek Church. I've really turned away from Protestantism. The more I've been thinking about that and my past experiences with it, the less I'm interested in going back to that. But unfortunately, there is no Orthodox church in the small town where I live, but there is a Catholic church that I am more and more interested in. So I'm willing and
1: it's remarkable. Interested. Both of those churches are undergoing tremendous growth right now. I can only speak to the Greek Orthodox Church because that's what I attend, but in the number of catechumens, basically people coming and converting to Orthodoxy is just, it's unbelievable what's happening. But also in the Catholic Church, people are going back to, they want tradition, they want roots, they want,
4: yes.
1: They want something that is more, eternal, really. And so they're going back to this ancient faith. It's fascinating to see what's happening and encouraging, at least as far as I'm concerned. Well, I would think about maybe consulting if you have a Catholic priest, maybe consult the priest and find out if there's maybe a special prayer that you can say if you're feeling some sort of an oppression or maybe an attachment. I'm sure they'd be very happy to advise you, but thank you for the call. I appreciate it. Let's see. I think we can squeeze in one more before the bottom of the hour. Tim is in Alberta this morning. Tim, welcome to Coast. Good morning.
9: Good morning, Richard. First time ever talking to you. It's nice to be on the classic show tonight. Three aliens in a Carroll Shelby Mustang, Ford Mustang.
1: That doesn't get any better than that.
9: Oh, that's, you know what? I think as of tonight, all UFOs and UAPs we now refer to as Shelbys because the Shelby is the Ford model of the Mustang, right? I mean, I believe her. I absolutely believe her. And what's that word you use for these different types of creatures? Crimea or Crimea? What was that?
1: A chimera.
9: Oh, chimera. A chimera.
1: Yeah.
9: You know, maybe these three guys, I was thinking about this, these three guys driving the Mustang left their door open on their spaceship when they took the Shelby for a drive, and these their pets like creeped out and got away on them or something. Because now that we know UAPs are real, right? Thanks to the government, and all this is going on, you know, maybe a few other pets got away or their experiments obviously did. But I wanted just to mention a Bigfoot story. I've had before in Coast, but I'm not going to. There's four. I've mentioned all but one. And I was logging on the west coast of Canada, Vancouver Island. And we saw one come across a road at the end of logging, end of the day. It was rainy. It was wet and sloshy. And we're coming off the mountain in the crew bus. And there's about 20 of us. There was three crew. And anyways, it crossed over. But earlier that summer, we were night logging to do with the forest fire season. And you go to work at about 11 o'clock at night, right? Because it's, the sun's down and it's cooling down significantly because you're up in the mountains. And the whole logging show, that's what it's called, the area where you're actually harvesting the trees. The trees have been fallen, so you're hooking them up with chokers and a high-lead operation to haul them out to the logging trucks. So you're, it's all lit up. It's all set up during the day. And just fire up the generators, get everything going. And that's what we're doing. We put the power to the generators and the big, I don't know if they're halogen, sodium vapor lights, they came on. And one of the guys, the crew, there was like five of us, just started screaming, look at that, look at that. So we're all looking up at where we're walking to, and this gigantic, it was Sasquatch, Bigfoot. He was running, he was caught. It was Hollywood, the lights came on, he sent our show, and he started running, and he was like jumping, not jumping, but going, you know, like you're over the wooden horse, you put your hands down, and you swing your legs over. He was doing that over trees that were 5 to 6 feet across. These were big Douglas firs.
1: How tall do you think he was?
9: You know, from it was nighttime and these lights are on. You got there's shadows and stuff, but he looked like he was 20 feet tall. So you know he
1: 20? Are you kidding me?
9: He'd be half.
1: Are you kidding me? 20 feet tall?
9: Hey, well, that looked like from our prescription. We're walking up the hill. Right. The lights have just come on, and he looked gigantic because we're looking up. But he'd probably be 10 feet. He'd be 10 feet if he was a foot for sure, right?
1: Wow. Remarkable. Hey, thanks for that, Tim. I appreciate you calling in and sharing that story. All right. Quick time out here as we approach the bottom of the hour. More open lines. Richard Serrett in for George Norrie on Coast to Coast AM.

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9: Ah, 1971. It was a simpler time, a groovy time. Soul Train had just started chugging along. Everyone had a lava lamp for some reason. Weeble started to wobble, but as we all know, they don't fall down.
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9: Across the country, people were speaking up. And the more they did, the more they learned about the hidden underbelly of the most powerful law enforcement agency in the land. I'm Ed Helms, host of Snafu, Season 2, Medburg. The story of a daring heist that exposed J. Edgar Hoover's epic FBI snafu. 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
2: Sitting in for George Norrie, Jimi Hendrix, Castles Made of Sand. Newly released FBI files from the latest UFO document dump contain a bizarre 1955 memo detailing alleged messages from outer space people received by members of the Detroit Flying Saucer Club. According to the report, the entities warned that every planet except Earth had already mastered space travel and viewed humanity as the, quote, lowest form of universal existence, end quote. The memo also claimed the purpose of contact was to prepare mankind for future extraterrestrial landings. While the FBI quietly investigated whether the strange claims posed any national security threat, apparently the aliens have been monitoring Earth for decades. And, judging by social media alone, they may not be entirely wrong about our progress as a species. You can read more of the story in the news section up at coasttocoastam.com. And coming up tonight, Saturday night on Coast, I'll be back in the air chair. And get this, founding Beach Boys member Al Jardine joins me for a rare and deeply personal conversation about the rise of America's most mythic band, the genius and tragedy of Brian Wilson, and the enduring legacy of Pet Sounds. Get this, Pet Sounds was released exactly 60 years ago today on Saturday. So tonight we'll be commemorating the 60th anniversary of Pet Sounds with Al Jardine. And in the second hour, former CIA contractor pilot Robert Tosh Plumley steps into the shadows to recount a life allegedly spent flying covert missions for America's intelligence apparatus, including his stunning claim that he was in Daley Plaza during the assassination of John F. Kennedy and his alleged encounters with accused assassin Lee Harvey Oswald. Was Plumley a witness to history or something far more dangerous? And then in the third and fourth hours, best-selling author and investigative storyteller Ralph Pizzullo will join me and Tosh Plumley for a sweeping descent into the hidden world of black operations, covert aviation, intelligence networks, Cold War deception, and the buried secrets that still haunt America's national security state. That's tonight, Saturday night, into Sunday morning on Coast to Coast AM with yours truly. All right, back to Open Lines, the greatest 2 hours in radio, right here on Coast to Coast AM.
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2: All right, let's go back to the phones. And let's see. Aaron is in Tempe, Arizona. Aaron, welcome to Coast. Good morning.
6: Hey, Richard. Good evening. Good to talk to you again. Hope you're doing well.
2: I am. Thank you. I hope you are as well.
6: I am. It's been getting hotter down here, but, you know, we got another summer coming up. I have got a book here. You might help me out with something that's written inside the front cover. So I've got a Scott Young book. It's Hello, Canada, The Life and Times of Foster Hewitt. And not only... I've been learning a lot of, you know, besides the famous things Foster did with, you know, being a part of CBC and, doing some of the most famous radio broadcasts in Canada.
2: Yeah, the voice of Hockey Night in Canada. And Scott Young is Neil Young's father, who wrote for the Toronto Star. He was a sports writer.
6: Really? Okay. That is cool. And, one bit I would like to get into the book, but first, when I got this, I opened up the cover. So inside the cover, it says, "To Mom and Dad, with fond memories of Saturday evenings in Drummondville, love Sue and Don, December 1985. So I thought this is the first book that I've got that has something written in it from somebody else from that long ago. And I have no idea who Sue and Don are, who their parents are, but I'm pretty sure they, Saturday evenings in Drummondville is in Quebec, I'm pretty sure, right?
2: Yes, Drummondville, Quebec. I'm guessing Saturday night because that's Hockey Night in Canada night, maybe.
6: That's what I was going for, and I think you nailed it. And one bit in the book, when... I think this is in the 40s, in the early days of the Toronto Star. So I'm familiar with the Liberty Village neighborhood, which probably still has an old brick chapel still standing. It's probably boarded up, but it's still there. I read in the book that one of the earlier work assignments that Foster was given when he was just a regular newspaper reporter before he got involved with radio, he was sent to that same chapel in the same neighborhood for some kind of, I forgot what it was, or I think it was prison related in that neighborhood. But when I read that, I'm like, hey, I know that spot. And I pulled up Google Maps because there were some other details in the book of, I can't remember right offhand, but he would travel on bike to different parts of the neighborhood. And I was just the city that is, and seeing if the buildings or like some addresses are still there, which I'm pretty sure they're not because the city has changed so much since then.
2: Well, Liberty Village is in a part of Toronto that is, it used to be kind of a bit of an industrial area. And it's just adjacent to the grounds of the Canadian National Exhibition, this big fair. But there's all sorts of condos and everything happening in Liberty Village. I got to ask you, though, you're down there in Tempe, Arizona, and you're reading a book about Foster Hewitt, the voice of Hockey Night in Canada. What gives? What's going on with that?
6: Well, I've been involved. Not only do I play, you know, over 8 years down here in my local area, but I love to learn the history of pretty much anything, especially something that has given me good friends, you know, given me good discipline. I've traveled to the Hall of Fame and witnessed so many cool things, being simply just having skates on my own feet. And I not only have learned about, you know, Conn Smythe and the construction of the gardens and the old Mutual Street Arena, things like that, but yes. I just love to learn history and, you know, especially about the early days. There was an old radio station that I think the call letters were CFCA. That goes way back. Canada's Finest Covers America, I think, is what it was. And that served the northeastern U.S. plus Ontario and was broadcast.
2: Yeah, it was owned by the Toronto Star. That radio station was owned by the Star.
6: Oh, okay. And a quick question for you. As long as you've been in your radio career, has anybody like that had any influence on what you do now?
2: Well, let's see. I started out in the early 90s at a 50,000-watt station here in Toronto called CFRB, which is what we call a heritage station. It's been on the air since 1927. And I was very fortunate to be there when there was still some real legends up here in Canada. We had a morning man who had been on the air for 60 years. His name was Wally Crowder. 60 years, if you can imagine. He was the morning man at, I believe he's in the Guinness Book of World Records. Don't quote me on that, but I think someone told me that one time. And I also worked with another broadcaster, even though we're here in Canada. He was from the United States. His name was Ed Needham. And he was, I guess you would call him a bloviator. He was very opinionated and he could talk for 3 hours. He would

0: conspiracies and things like that in the early 2000s when I got my own show. You're bringing back a lot of memories. Thank you so much for that. I appreciate the call from Tempe, Arizona, Aaron. Let's say hi next to Brian, a first-time caller in Boston. Brian, good morning. Welcome to Coast.
1: Well, Jeepers, am I on, sir?
0: You are on. Yes.
1: Mr. Sarah, thank you so much. I just wanted to, make sure that you realize the type of value that you bring to us people over the night. So I have just 4 points to mention. Would that be okay?
0: Sir, yes, go ahead.
1: All right. On the podcast, you can listen to actually Art Bell without commercials. There's so many commercials on Except Overnight. So I wanted to make sure listeners know that it's on Apple Podcast. I'm not saying that there are not others. number two, I'm, Trucker Brian. So I'm going to speak to just three last things. Weirdness. I'm in Boston, Mass. And, one time, I had a creature. I was jogging because I used to be a horseman and going up and down the road in Topsfield, Mass. And I had a creature that came out of the woods and turned black that you couldn't see. So I've had some experiences. I'm only mentioning that because of your prior call. I mean, your prior discussion.
0: You're describing a shadow, some sort of a shadow creature.
1: Mr. Sarrett, I was jogging down the road and this thing came out of the woods and I saw it come out of the woods and then turn black.
0: Wow. Almost like a shapeshifter?
1: I don't know. I mean, have you ever heard anything like that? I mean, because...
0: Well, I've heard of shadow...
1: I'm new to radio, but...
0: I've heard of shadow people. I've heard of shadow creatures people have described. But for something to come out and then sort of change or be altered or almost like shapeshifting, I've heard of shapeshifting, of course. It sounds somewhat familiar. It's not unfamiliar to me. Let's put it that way. What happened to it after it turned black?
1: I was scared beyond death, to be honest with you, and I just ran.
0: Good choice. I think that's a good strategy. All right. Did you have one more for me, Brian? Did you want to talk about truck stops?
1: Two more quicks, because you originally asked for, about trucker items earlier in the show.
0: Yes.
1: So two things. One are skills. So truckers, fix it now. That's a really big, important item. If something is broken, you fix it now. But particularly for the Northeast, I had one weird thing for you to relay, and then I'll be done. I call it the silent rule. By 6 p.m., no one goes out. I mean, I'm at a trucker stop right now. There are over 40 trucks. By 6 p.m., no one goes. I mean, I won't even go out right now if I had to go to the bathroom or something. Like, no one goes out. And now, this is in the Northeast, and I just wanted to tell you that because it is very weird.
0: No one leaves their truck after 6 p.m. at these trucker stops?
1: No. Well, I'm up in Boston. I'm being particular. I'm in Peabody, Mass. No one goes out.
0: Why?
1: I don't know. I don't want to know. But I'm telling you, well, I did have one experience of being outside, and I had an encounter. I'm not quite sure what it was, but whatever it was, I'm just telling you, like, no one goes out after 6 p.m.
0: They park at the truck stop, but they don't leave the vehicle. They don't leave the truck.
1: After 6 p.m., no later than 7 p.m., even though it's daylight now in the Northeast, no one goes out.
0: It's just this

0: one particular truck stop, or is that kind of the whole area?
1: I've experienced this in New Hampshire. I have experienced this in Maine as well. So that's why I'm calling in, because it is I find it very strange, because, like, you know, I don't mind working at 10 p.m. at night, you know, if I had to, like, grind something or work on something. But, you know, it's like, I don't know what else to tell you. I'm just, that's.
0: Well, I'd love to hear from other truckers. I mean, is there something going on in the truck stops in Massachusetts? Or is this a kind of an unwritten rule that you don't leave the vehicle after 6 o'clock. I find that hard to believe, but maybe there's something going on in this particular truck stop. Brian, thank you for the call. I'm going to try to work in one more before the top of the hour. And let's see. Let's say hi to Greg on the wild card line in Remsen, New York. Greg, good morning. Welcome to Coast.
2: Good morning, everybody. And Richard, I got a little short question for you. It's about music, and I was wondering, when did rock and roll become just plain rock? I'm kind of curious about your opinions on that. Thank you.
0: That's a great question. When did rock and roll become just rock? Well, let's see. In the mid-70s, we had sort of the emergence of kind of heavy metal. Let's say the beginning of heavy metal. We had punk, we had disco emerging at that same time. Maybe that's when rock and roll stopped being rock and roll and was simply rock. But it's just a name, right? Rock and roll. It's just a name. You could still call it rock and roll, I suppose. But there's not a whole lot of rock anywhere. You certainly don't hear it on the radio unless you go to, I don't know, Casino Rama up here in north of me in Orillia. And they bring in some great acts. You know, unless you want to see some of these old bands. When my boys were, 9, 10 years old, I took them to see the Zombies at the Danforth Music Hall. And what a show that was. It was the 50th anniversary of Odyssey and Oracle, or is it Oracle and Odyssey, which is like one of the great albums of all time, right? Right up there with, you got Pet Sounds, which we're going to be celebrating tomorrow, or tonight rather, on Coast. You've got Sgt. Pepper's, of course, and then Oracle and Odyssey by the Zombies. I took the boys to see the Moody Blues. They were playing with one of the symphony orchestras here in Toronto. But those were the titans, and they're all getting much older, and soon they'll all be gone. Classic rock, love it. All right, we will break here for the top of the hour. When we come back, we're going to check in with, Jabu in Austin, Texas. Wants to talk about a goat lady in San Antonio. Is he for real? Is someone having me on here? And Lance will check in from New Jersey. Still looking for your strange road trip stories. Open Lines continues on Coast to Coast. Richard Serrett in for George Noy. Back with more after these.

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1: Sitting in for George Norrie, Johnny Cash, down the line. Could human consciousness be quantum in nature? Well, a sweeping new scientific review says the idea is no longer pure science fiction, but researchers still have no proof that mysterious quantum effects inside the brain actually create awareness itself. While intriguing experiments involving neurons, nuclear spins, and strange brain signals continue to fuel speculation, scientists caution that the greatest mystery remains unanswered. Why does consciousness exist at all? 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
1: Lyle Blackburn was with us in the first half of Coast tonight, and we were talking about his new book, The Lake Worth Monster, which is the legend of this goat man in the Fort Worth, Texas area. Well, now we have on the line Jabu calling in from Austin, Texas, who wants to talk about a goat lady in San Antonio. Jabu, welcome to Coast.
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1: All right.
7: Yeah, I'm not your gold your God, gold, gun, Bible, bullet, and beans listener. I'm your scientist, philosopher, spiritualist, Christian, humorist, as I couldn't write, read my own writing. Humorous and now becoming a historian. Hey, it's kind of late at night. You know that, don't you? I heard that story. And it was, it stimulated a memory from 59 years ago in San Antonio where I was in high school. But if you wouldn't mind, right before that, I'd like to share just two quick, miraculous stories for those that are maybe believers or non-believers.
1: I'd love to hear a miracle.
7: In the 80s, well, I went to college. I was a student of philosophy. I became agnostic for a long time. And, in the 80s, I was working with an organization that convinced me that I and everybody else, we really are living in a spiritual world and we are spiritual beings. And that night when I laid in my bed, I had a epiphany that Jesus Christ really was who he said he was. And I kid you not, I had a green orb appear in my room. It was there. It was real. I wasn't sleeping. I wasn't dreaming. I've never been a drug user other than like, you know, casual drinking and stuff. But, I knew it was a confirmation of what I was realizing. It was very peaceful, and I knew that I would never change that viewpoint, that I'd always believed in Jesus Christ as my Lord and Savior. And just recently, not too long ago, I had some trouble with dogs. I had a city kill a precious dog of mine, and it broke my heart. And I was given a $5,000 English bulldog, and it started to heal me. Well, that dog got cancer, and I had to put him to sleep. He actually helped me get out of a relationship, get into my new home in Bastrop, Texas, where I live now. And the afternoon I put him to sleep, it was sad because he was still okay, but he was starting to suffer from cancer. He had it in his lungs and his leg was bad. And I tried to nurse him along for 4 months, spent $5,000 diagnosing, treating, but nothing was going to save him. So he had a relapse, the second one. I knew it was time. It was hard to do. Because he was really my dog that healed me. And that night I was sad about 10 o'clock in the pool, taking a swim. Swimming always relaxes me. And when I flipped over on my back, it was a cloudless night except for one cloud up above my head that looked like the perfect image of a dog. The ears, the nose, the legs, the tail, everything was there. And I broke down crying. I knew it was from God. He was telling me that little dog's waiting for me.
1: That's a beautiful story. Beautiful story.
7: There's a bunch of them. But anyway, let me get to the goat story because it is kind of interesting. Well, I went to high school in San Antonio. So did my brother. He was 4 years older than me. And everybody was always talking about this old house in the country. The young teenagers would go there probably at night to check out this goat lady because there was rumors there was a goat lady out this place. And, so I've been hearing about this for some time, and then it just so happened that one day my brother told me about his he was kind of an adventurer, and one of his adventurous friends was out there. My brother wasn't with him. He said they encountered the goat woman, and it scared them so bad they ran for their car, got in their car, and was trying to get out of there. And then all of a sudden they heard hoofs on the top roof of their car. Around, and the guy had a gun. The guy had a gun, and he pulled it out and he shot it through the roof of the car at the thing.
1: My Lord.
7: And the thing that makes this so believable is he showed my brother the bullet holes in the roof of his car. So why would anybody shoot a gun through the roof of their car?
1: Is this a longstanding legend about?
7: It was very prevalent. Back then, that was 67. We're going back 59 years. In 67, I was probably a freshman, and my brother was a senior. Everybody was, the young people were talking about the goat woman at this old abandoned house, I guess, out in the country somewhere.
1: Wow.
7: So the goat man and the goat woman, I guess they're both around.
1: Well, let's hope we don't run into either of them anytime soon.
7: Yeah.
1: All right, great calls.
7: Your show has helped me shape my different philosophy and beliefs. I believe we live in a simulation. I believe it all is related to consciousness, and God is the supreme consciousness, and we're smaller conscience, and he can create and destroy things in an instant. So you might see something individually I can't see, or we all witness the universe together that we witness. And I think that's the way he creates. It's all about consciousness. That is the fundamental thing of all things.
1: Well, you know, this is something that drives scientists nuts because they can't explain consciousness. They don't know where it comes from. The materialists, of course, believe that it resides in the brain and it's just, you know, chemical reactions and so forth, which is just, I think, a load of hooey. I don't think consciousness resides in the brain. I think consciousness is outside of the body, actually. Can't prove that, of course. Jabu, great call. Thank you. Let's say hi to Lance in New Jersey. Lance, good morning. Welcome to Coast.
8: Hey, Gracious. Good morning. And thank you once again for your newsletter. I look forward to it. That's all I can say.
1: Oh, I appreciate that. Yeah, you're talking about the inner sanctum. Yeah, thank you. Glad you're enjoying it.
8: First off, I want to know if the ice is melted out on the back ponds, so no more skating, even though the Canadians are going to win tomorrow night.
1: We're finally getting some warm weather. This has been the coldest spring I can remember in Absolutely. Decades and decades. Yeah.
8: Even here in Zoo Jersey. Two quick things. First off, I think the people in that Mustang, one of them must have been Sally.
1: Mustang Sally. Yeah.
8: And for
1: All
8: the
1: right.
8: gentleman,
1: number two.
8: State of volition in regards to God or not believing or stuff like that. I just want to know if I could 35 seconds to say a quick prayer, maybe share it with those people that are in a don't see the light or still afraid of the dark. All right. May I do that?
1: All right. Go ahead.
8: Now I close go my ahead. Eyes in peace with this thought. My troubles cease. I will know no sin or pain and pray for morning's life again. Bless the children here on earth. Fill them all with joyous mirth. Bless the parents too, dear God, as they guard and sweetly nod. All the world is good and bright, guarded by thy loving sight. Good night, dearest God. And I think that, as you say that, or any psalm or hymn or whatever, it lowers the I don't know if you can calibrate the frequency of your body, or the temperature, or your blood pressure. I know they have all these measurement tools, but I believe that the tuning fork of truth is listening within and sharing it with those from within the aura or the environment around it. That's all.
1: Lance, thank you for that. That was beautiful. Let's see. Next, we're going to go to a first-time caller. George is in Georgia. How appropriate. Hey, George, welcome to Coast. Good morning. Are you there, George? George, going once. Let's put him back on hold, and maybe we'll try him again. Let's say hi to Dee in Virginia on the wild card line. Dee, good morning.
9: Well, hi, Rich.
1: Hi there.
9: Can you hear me? Yeah.
1: I can.
9: Thanks for taking my call. I think I've spoken to you before, as I recall. I'm calling, I guess, with a couple little things, and I thought of a couple of them while I was on the line here. Was revealed about the UFOs, you know, that's just, that UFO thing is getting such press, and there's so much noise about it. I really think these aliens are no such thing. I think they're from the dark side of the spirit world, period. I just don't think there's any such thing. I think it would have been revealed in the Bible if there was life on other planets. I just don't buy it. In fact, I think that's the strong delusion that God has sent to unbelievers. He said he would send strong delusion to unbelievers. And, you know, since we're in the age in which the spirit of the Antichrist is thriving, that would make sense to me because so many things are happening that are antichrist in nature. The other thing, you know, something you were talking about in regards to your news magazine about consciousness. I mean, God gives us the mind, soul, and spirit. He gives us those intangibles, and those are the things that are going to live forever, whether they be in beautiful bliss with him or in eternal agony with Satan and the fallen angels and demons out there. So I think that is, an easy one to answer on a certain level, as far as that goes. That sounds a little pat, but I think it makes a lot of sense if you're a true believer in the Bible.
1: I think we're on the same page. I believe that a better explanation for these entities and these incursions into our world, that they are interdimensional, not extraterrestrial. It's not a popular opinion to say this, but I say it nonetheless. I believe we are alone in the physical universe. But we have hyperdimensions and interdimensional beings as well, I believe. And if you want to call that the angelic realm, that I'm totally comfortable with that as well. So I think we're on the same page. Dee, thank you. Let's say hi to Bill in Oregon. Bill, welcome to Coast. Good morning.
10: Hey, Richard. Hey, you've given me an opportunity to talk about a CB conversation I had that I've been wanting to tell people for a long time, but it's just hard. And just to give you an example of how hard it is, I know you've got this rule against politics, and I agree with that. But the conversation on the CB started politically. I'm not, I need to be upfront about that. But I don't need to go into the politics. Needless to say, the simple thing is I was very upset about something that happened politically. Okay. It's very emotional. And okay. I've always done this thing called, gematria. Okay. Now, like a quick example in Hebrew, the word for life is chai, is het and yod. 10 and 8. All right, the corresponding numbers are 10 and 8. That's 18, the number of life, right? And I've extended that to English. Like, again, hi in English is C-H-A-I, which comes out to 21, all right, if you convert those letters to numbers. No big deal. I've always done it. I am not religious. I just do it to kind of keep my mind sharp, I guess, as a mental exercise. Well, what I've noticed doing this process, it was basically after the fast radio burst was discovered by Arecibo, right? 12-11-02. Well, I started doing the numbers, and I noticed it seemed to be an inordinate amount of ones and zeros, all right? Again, it could just be my imagination, but I was railing on the CB about it. Right. I mentioned, I got into it about, Satan and the Antichrist. Right. And then that's when people started tuning out. They were like, no, I'm not going to listen to you. Okay. And I'm like, that's fine. So then I don't know if you know anything about CBs, but it's very hard. Like only if a truck is right next to you, can you get a clear, signal with no static. Right. Now, all of a sudden, this voice came over the CB. No static, but very quiet. And I'm going down the road, Richard. I mean, that's like next to impossible, right? And this voice said that he was listening to me and that I am right. I am right on this. And I said, right on what? He said, the system I'm using. All right? But he said it needs refining. And he asked me if I had a $20 bill.
1: You're talking about.
10: I said,
1: right.
10: And I said, no, I don't have a $20 bill, right? And then I think, okay, this guy just wants money, right? But this person, this voice, said that, okay, because I asked him, I said, oh, you just want money. He goes, I wouldn't have any use for your money. And then he says, I'm in a chorus among choirs, right? And I'm like, oh, what does that even mean? And he said, he's just here to observe the passage of time. That's it. And if you look at a $20 bill, there's a code that can be understood from the serial numbers that shows time is going towards completion, moving towards completion. I was like, completion, what does that even mean? And he said, well, at the end, he goes, all the choirs and the symphony will commence. And the, what do you call it, a symphonic chorus of existence will be heard, okay? Just some poetic stuff like that. And then he said that there was another thing that I'll never forget that was really, really, because I said, look, the person I was comparing to Satan is considered religious, okay? And I said, how could Satan be in a church? And the guy said, well, where else would Satan be? Nobody knows, only the creator knows the story better. Satan would be most comfortable in a church. I said, do you think so? He goes, you know, he said, that's where he would expect to find Satan. And I said, are you saying Satan is here? And he said, no, that's not. He said he's only here to observe time, and that time is coming to an end. And it could be figured out by some numeric system on a $20 bill. And then I said, okay, that's it. I don't want to, talk about it anymore or something. And he said, that's fine. He said, but I just want to leave you with this. He said, you worry too much. He told me I worry too much. I'm like, wow. Oh, and also, look, I'm a ufologist, right? I'm not religious. I'm into ufology. I'm not going to call myself a ufologist, all right? But I'm into ufology. And it reminds me, I don't know if you saw the movie Begonia, but at the last scene, the Andromedan Emperor, she's asked about the fate of mankind. And she said, or humankind. And she said, they've had their time. And in that time, they've imperiled the life they share. So we've decided their time shall end. And it's just a movie, right?
1: Okay, I gotta run here, but let me just ask you, who do you think you were talking to on the CB? Who was that? Whose voice was that, do you think? Any thoughts? Did we lose him? Oh, darn. That's too bad. Okay. I'd love to know who he was talking to or who he thinks he was talking to. All right, we will get to Tom in Oklahoma and Steve way up there in Anchorage. And we just spoke to George in Georgia. Open Lines continues after this timeout. Richard Serrett sitting in for George Norrie.

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1: Sitting in for George Norrie. A newly released trove of U.S. government UAP files has reignited the mystery surrounding strange objects seen by military pilots, warships, and surveillance drones. While some cases may turn out to be camera glitches, balloons, or drones, others remain deeply puzzling, including the infamous Tic Tac objects that appeared to move without propulsion and even survived a reported missile strike. The government still has no clear answers, but one thing's obvious. Whatever these objects are, officials are taking them very seriously. 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
1: Earlier, we had a gentleman from San Antonio call. His name was Jabu. I don't know if that's his real name, just his handle, I guess. And he wanted to talk about the goat lady of San Antonio. And so I looked it up to see if there was a goat lady of San Antonio. I couldn't find one, but I did find a donkey lady, a legend of a donkey lady of San Antonio. And it's about a woman heart donkey. In cryptozoological terms, the only known sightings were just misidentification of domesticated donkeys. But according to the legend, many stories have come from this legend, from her being a burn victim that was burned so badly that after she healed, her hands were fused into black hooved like appendages and a melted, saggy face resembling a donkey. Other legends say she was once a normal woman who had a pet donkey that she loved so much that after the donkey was taken away by some neighbors, after it bit one of the neighbors, not only did the neighbors shove the donkey into the river over a nearby bridge, the men then shoved the woman into the river to drown her. And now her ghost is said to haunt the now named Donkey Lake Bridge in the form of a terrible half-human, half-donkey hybrid. The creature is believed to inhabit the Donkey Lady Bridge built in 1917 that crosses the Medina River via the old alignment of Applewhite Road, approximately 4 miles north of Loop 1604 on the south.
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1: You have sighted the creature wailing or crying. However, it was determined to be only a domestic donkey. There you go. The Donkey Lady of San Antonio. Let's say hello to Steve is in Anchorage, Alaska, I'm guessing. Steve, welcome to Coast. Good morning.
5: Hey, how you doing, Richard? Hey.
1: I'm well.
5: I was in Anchorage when I called. We're in Valdez now. That's 120 miles away. Barb, please slow down. Anyway.
1: okay.
5: I caught something about the devil monkey, but first of all, I would like to give a shout out to anybody that worked on the Trans-Alaska Pipeline, the TAPS project in 1975. If you were a local 798er, God bless them, from Tulsa, Oklahoma, or a 959 Teamster, 302 operating engineer, or 942 labor, please get a hold of Safety Bear USA. We're doing a reunion this year for all the crafts. And I would like to say that you talked about the devil monkey, and I'll tell you where that came from, and I'll tell you where the king of rock or rock came from. The devil monkey was a term written by Harry D. Culp in a story called Strangest Story Ever Told. His father was my mining partner. We were GHD Resources in Fairbanks. That was Gringo, that's me, Henry Samaniego, and D was Doug Culp, the son of Harry Culp. And I spent time with Virginia. Virginia actually autographed the book and mailed it to my mom, and it disappeared. And it was about the story there. The King of Rock, that was, everybody knows you're Canadian. And by the way, welcome. We're going to annex you in Alaska when they build a Trans-Alaska pipeline, gas line, which is almost complete, which most people don't know, goes through Canada. Thank you, Trans-Canada. The King of Rock was a guy named, and you probably heard of him, Hap Shaughnessy. He was actually the King of Rock, and he opened for Elvis, who was the King of Rock. So he became the Prime Minister of Rock, if you'll look that up. Everybody knows that. But now,
1: I'm not familiar with Mr. Shaughnessy.
5: Yeah, okay, excellent. Now, I mined for 50 years on Davis Creek on the South Fork Kaituk. I've heard a lot of people come on there and talk about Sasquatch. That is true. I have a video where my brother and I landed a Bell Jet Ranger. We didn't know it. We landed right next to one. We circled over that spot a half hour early. We went to refuel at Pump 5, and we shot straight back to do some work there, and that thing must have come to see what we were looking at. We landed, and I didn't notice it for almost 6 months looking at the video. It was for a mining survey that me and my brother Mark were doing, And so that I had it on YouTube. It was Koyukuk Monster, Mining Camp Monster. You know, when I put that on, it went viral and they shut it down. And I and Davis Creek, by the way, I walked away from Davis Creek after an incident in July 26, 2013, with a friend of mine, Floyd Whitlow, a helicopter man from the 82nd Airborne, retired. And my wife had a grand mal seizure over it. And I wrote a book about it. I wrote a book about my experiences on the pipeline, and it's going to be published in time for the reunion of this year. And yes, Sasquatch is alive. And my video was stabilized by my good friend, Lenny Marzulli. And it was authenticated by the Alaska State Troopers, Dan Dahl from the TV show Alaska State Troopers, Chuck Lamica, Alaska State Trooper, I believe he still is, but he was the head of security for BP. He's a producer for Matt Moneymaker and Ping Pong Productions, and also Jeff Meldrum. They all wanted to run my story, and I had to shut them down with the threat of a lawsuit and U.S. court. I sent it to them and Robert Alley from Ketchikan for their opinion in this video, and they wouldn't return the original. And they wanted to send me their manuscripts on other stuff. So we
1: would let's just put aside the film deals and the TV and all of that. Let's just talk about the actual Bigfoot. What you said you posted it on YouTube and they took it down. So what do you see in this video? What would we see if we could see it?
5: I took it down myself. It was on there 2 years. 2 days after SSP Studios posted it, it had thousands of hits, and it broke up.
1: Okay, what do we see in the video? That's all I need to know.
5: Pardon?
1: What do we see in the video?
5: Well, at the 8-second mark, I'm going to send you the video as soon as I get done here, and you can show it. It's L.A. Now, L.A. Marzulli gets all credit for it. He cleaned it up. You see my brother Mark walk up to a location notice where he's putting a survey monument, and he focuses on it. He looks at it, and then as he's walking back to the helicopter, you have to realize walking on, this was a high mountain pass, by the way, too. And the BLM shut our mining operation down over this. But you see the 8-second mark of the video, you see the helicopter. You see my brother focus on the location notice, and then he holds the camera up above his head. He pans it left and right,

0: Jesus nut on the top of a Bell Long Ranger is 10'2" tall. And you can clearly see, if you draw an axial plane from the rotor that you can see in that frame 8, you can see the Sasquatch, and it's taller than the Bell Long Ranger, and it's wider, and then it's gone. And it caused so much trouble with the BLM. I had to shut the gold mine down. It took me 10 years. I had to go in and do a complete reclamation, cost $2 million.
1: Okay, how are you going to get this video? How can you get this video to me? I'd love to see it.
0: Call L.A. Marzulli and ask him. And tell him me and L.A. Marzulli both have Asperger's, which is autism. We're high-functioning people. And he's my dear friend. I worked with him for 5 years on this project. And another fellow.
1: I know L.A. a little bit. I'll reach out to him. I'd love to see the video, Steve. Thank you for that. Let's say hi to Tom is in Oklahoma. Tom, good morning. Welcome to Coast.
2: Nice to talk to you. It was about fall of 2012. It was in the evening at about 11 o'clock. I was living in Billings, Montana at the time, in a residential area near a four-way intersection. I was outside, and I was using a purple laser pointing it, at the stars. And all of a sudden, there was this huge strobe. I said, whoa, what's that? So it just kind of went away, and I sat down for a minute in the shade of some trees out back from the streetlights. And all of a sudden, within about a minute, I noticed two kids. They were walking down the street on the other side of the street from where I was staying. And they went to the intersection and turned a corner and went away from me. I said, wow, that's weird. 11 o'clock at night, two kids about 3 feet high. And all of a sudden, here they come back towards me. And this time, one of them crossed the street, came over to where I was sitting, and stopped. And I just froze, Richard. Just right there, froze. You could just sense something was not right. So about a few 30 seconds passed, and it took off. It didn't run. It just started moving along parallel to the road past me. And I was living near a fourplex at the time. There was an occupant in the bottom, one of the bottom rooms, and I heard this bang, like a firework went off. And this guy was outside within about 3 seconds. And I came around to meet him, and he asked me, what happened? I said, there are some kids out here, and they must have thrown a firework there. And before the guy had come out, I heard kind of a little shuffling, like they were running off. And this was all about 3 seconds. And by 10 seconds after the bang, we had both gone out to the road to see where they went. And they were nowhere to be found. And explain that to me. I think instead of looking around, I should have looked up.
1: You said they were about 3 feet tall. I guess what you're saying is these weren't children. These were what? Gray aliens?
2: Probably something like black-eyed children. They
1: were black-eyed children.
2: Well, we didn't exchange a word, Richard. Yeah, that's the whole thing.
1: What was the loud banging noise?
2: I don't know. I didn't see it because I was behind an obstacle. But all I heard him was come around up near the fourplex, and I heard this bang, and this guy comes screaming out of there. And I just told him I saw a couple of kids. And I could just
1: Why do you think they might have been black-eyed children? Did you look in their eyes?
2: I couldn't see them. It was kind of shade, some trees shading from the streetlight.
1: Right, right.
2: All I could see was like the shadow. They were about 3 feet high, just like you hear about the black-eyed kids. I couldn't see any features whatsoever.
1: Mm. Weird. Well, I hadn't heard of black-eyed children being 3 feet tall. I mean, they can be all sorts of, shapes and sizes, black-eyed children. From my understanding, I might be wrong about that, but maybe they were grays.
2: I don't know if they were black-eyed children, but they were about 3 feet tall, and the fact there were two of them, and one of them came across the street and paused and just stood there.
1: Freaky.
2: No words to change at all.

0: Tom, great story. Thank you. All right. Let's see. Let's go to first-time caller Martin is in North Carolina. Martin, good morning. Welcome to Coast.
1: Hey, good morning. Thanks for having me. I just wanted to relate an incident that happened to me. I was in military. It was in 1974. We were deployed very rapidly. I was on worldwide duty. I was in a reconnaissance unit on Air Force Phantom jets. At the time, there were two units in the whole Air Force, and I happened to be in one of them. And we got deployed to take photographs of some very strange things. This particular time, it was called Mexico's Roswell. We went to MacDill Air Force Base, and we were escorted by fighter jets over to a little town through the Gulf of Mexico into Mexico, where a UFO had ran into a little Cessna plane. And we were flying complete cover for the whole, probably about 3 or 4 days. We had a jet in the air the whole time, and it had tires and air, and it was going. And so one of the guys that worked in the PIF photo processing, see, I had good clearance, called me up and wanted me to see this. I went down there and looked, and I don't know if I was supposed to be in there or not, but nobody ran me out. I had a security badge and everything on, but it wasn't. I don't know if it was for that level or not. But we put the film out, and sure enough, there was a helicopter that had picked up the UFO on three, like a tripod area coming out from a helicopter. And I don't know where it went after that, but it was picked up, and we saw the remains of the little Cessna plane was scattered all over the desert floor. And I saw that with my own eyes. It's true, and I have been harassed because of that. This is not the only incident that I was involved in, but this is one of those that was on television, and the TV people just about got it right.
0: What did this craft look like? What did this UFO look like?
1: It was round. It was a round object, and it was not too much bigger than the helicopter was. The helicopter had it with chains underneath on a tripod area. It would come down and have one on different areas where it was balanced. And it was
0: any bodies? Were there any alien bodies?
1: I did not see any in the photographs. I did not know. And I do not know if I was supposed to see what I saw, but I've been harassed because of it. And this was in 1974, August the 29th of 1974 is when this happened. And it's a real incident, and it was on, it's called Mexico's Roswell. It was on TV.
0: Well, Martin, I'd love to talk to you again sometime on Coast. Fascinating story. Thank you for sharing it. You're always welcome here with that story. You won't be harassed on Coast to Coast AM. Of that, I can assure you. Thank you all for your calls. For George Norrie, George Knapp, Connie Willits, Lisa Garr, Rich Barra, Ryan Recker, Stephanie Smith, Tom Danheiser, Dan Galante, Donna Walker, and Sean Latasore, I'm Richard Serrett. Thank you for your ears and your voices, your beautiful voices. Until tonight, when we celebrate the 60th anniversary of Pet Sounds with Al Jardine, I'm Richard Serrett. So long for now.

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8: 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Do they block hearing to heighten taste? That sound seems to show everything happens for a Reese's.

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1: Horror at a mosque in California. President Trump delays, once again, an attack on Iran. And it's going to be really hot here in New Hampshire. I am Chris Ryan. This is New Hampshire Today.
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0: New Hampshire's traffic and weather together.
1: Let's take a look at what's going on the roadways right now. We have slow traffic, 93 southbound between exit 43 and exit 39. Other than that, if you spot something, let us know at 866-999-7200. That is the New Hampshire Day traffic tip line. From the Exergen Temporal Scanner Weather Desk, let's check in now with Kevin Skorupa.
5: Passing storm. Heat index running above 90 degrees this afternoon. This will be with a small chance of a late day or evening thunderstorm. We'll look for a westerly wind to go along with it. Remaining humid, along with temperatures dropping only into the 60s tonight. And in the 80s, the chance of a passing storm as a front comes through on Wednesday, cooling off into the 60s with partial sunshine for Thursday and Friday. From the Stormwatch 9 Weather Center, I'm meteorologist Kevin Skorupa.
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0: 5 people are dead, including the 2 gunmen at the Islamic Center of San Diego in Claremont. Among the victims was a security guard at the center. According to law enforcement, the 2 teen suspects died from self-inflicted gun wounds. And law enforcement started looking for the 2 teenagers before the shooting even started, when a mother had called police to report her son missing. San Diego police used license plate reader technology to track the 2 teen suspects. And that's when the active shooter calls started coming in. According to the center, this is the largest mosque in the San Diego community.
1: This is New Hampshire Today.
2: Now, it all happened around 6 o'clock. It's actually just down the street from Manchester Memorial High School, where after-school sports were happening at the time of this stabbing. The call came in at 6 for an unconscious person on the corner of South Willow Road in Weston. When officers arrived, they found a person with a stab wound to the stomach. A witness we spoke to, who does not want to be identified, said he saw the whole thing unfold. That witness told us it was a group of people in vehicles who pulled up to the victim, who was walking in the parking lot at the gas station when the stabbing happened. Then the witness said they took off.
1: Where the Granite State turns to get all the latest news and information.
3: In Georgia, Republicans will decide who will take on incumbent Democratic Senator John Ossoff. Congressman Mike Collins leads in the polls against 2 competitors, but may still face a runoff if he doesn't get 50%. In Kentucky, President Trump is targeting Republican Congressman Thomas Massie, who supported release of the Epstein files. A Republican will also be nominated to replace retiring Republican Senator Mitch McConnell. And in Alabama, 3 Republicans are battling it out for the nomination to run for the seat held by Senator Tommy Tuberville, who is running for governor.
1: Now, New Hampshire Today.

0: Good morning. This is New Hampshire Today. I am Chris Ryan. Appreciate you joining us for the show. Certainly feels like the midterm elections very much underway with today's slate of primaries across the country. We talk about that a lot throughout the course of the morning. Also, terror out in California, where a California mosque shooting stunned folks yesterday. Well, the latest on that investigation coming up for you in just a little bit here this morning. Also, President Trump announcing that after he had threatened to attack Iran, that our Middle Eastern allies asked him not to do that. So now he is not going to do that. We remain in the same Groundhog Day scenario when it comes to Iran, the Strait of Hormuz, and energy costs. We're getting to all of that this morning. And thanks for being with us here on this Tuesday morning in the great state of New Hampshire. We also have another summit in China, but this time Vladimir Putin is the key guest. Let's get the latest on that right now from Fox's Jonathan Savage.
1: The Kremlin says it has serious expectations for President Vladimir Putin's meetings with Xi Jinping. Russia and China have what they call a no-limits partnership. It's a connection that has strengthened since the West imposed sanctions on Russia for the war in Ukraine. President Putin will be accompanied by the heads of Russian oil and gas producers. A planned gas pipeline between the two countries will be on the agenda. A Russian government spokesman says the timing of the trip, less than a week after President Trump's Beijing summit, is just a coincidence. Jonathan Savage, Fox News.
0: The race that we're watching closest today is in Kentucky, where Congressman Thomas Massie has been primaried by a Trump-aligned individual, a former Navy SEAL who the president is hoping can knock off his biggest nemesis in Congress.
2: Kentucky voters will be picking party nominees today. The Commonwealth has six congressional districts. Many eyes will be on the primary race in Kentucky's 4th district, where incumbent Republican Thomas Massie is fighting off a GOP challenger backed by President Trump in Ed Galrine. But long-serving Republican U.S. Senator Mitch McConnell is retiring, leaving his seat open to be claimed. Unlike other states employing ranked choice systems, Kentucky's primary is partisan and closed, meaning only party members can vote in a given primary. Eben Brown, Fox News.
0: Coming up just a little bit, Corky Messner is going to join us. We'll talk about what's going on in the Middle East, the state of the Republican Party ahead of all these key primaries today with him. Also, a story we're monitoring in Manchester where an individual was stabbed, but the circumstances surrounding it are leading to some concern because it appeared to have potentially been a targeted event, according to the witness accounts that we heard in that report earlier from WMUR. The individual's at the gas station on South Willow Street, and a number of cars pulled up, and that person was then attacked and stabbed. We'll continue to monitor that story for you as well throughout the course of the morning. Again, thanks for being with us here on this Tuesday morning. It is sunny. It's going to get upwards of 90 degrees today for much of the Granite State. Thanks for being with us. 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
17: New Hampshire's traffic and weather together.
0: Let's take a look what's going on the roadways this morning. And we have one issue down south the border in Mass. Slow traffic, 93 southbound between exit 43 and exit 39. Other than that, spot a problem, let us know at 866-999-7200. That is the New Hampshire State Traffic Tip Line. From the Extragen Temporal Scanner Weather Desk, it's Kevin Skrupa.
18: Heat index running above 90 degrees this afternoon. This will be with a small chance of a late day or evening thunderstorm. We'll look for a westerly wind to go along with it. Remaining humid, along with temperatures dropping only into the 60s tonight. And in the 80s, the chance of a passing storm as a front comes through on Wednesday, cooling off into the 60s with partial sunshine for Thursday and Friday. From the Stormwatch 9 Weather Center, I'm meteorologist Kevin Skrupa.
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0: Good morning. This is New Hampshire Today. I am Chris Ryan. Appreciate you joining us for the show. Feels like today is kind of the unofficial kickoff of the midterm elections with numerous primaries across the country. And obviously a lot going on. President Trump initially said that today was going to be the day that we were potentially going to attack Iran as a result of them continuing to lob missiles at the UAE and the Strait of Hormuz being effectively shut down, but that again has gotten postponed or delayed or whatever. Correct me if you've heard this story before. So we're joined right now on the HRC, your neighbor credit union guest line, by Corky Messner, former U.S. Senate candidate, Republican nominee back in 2020. And he joins us right now on the HRC, your neighbor credit union guest line. Good morning, Cork.
1: Good morning, Chris.
0: Appreciate you joining us for the show. So I want to kind of start with how you see, you know, the Republican Party at this point in time. Key primary down in Kentucky, where Thomas Massie was a key Trump critic. Anybody who seems to cross Trump ends up retiring and or primaried and subsequently defeated. It's very rare that folks beat President Trump in this and his opponent, whoever he selects as your opponent or steps forward as your opponent in these Republican primaries. We saw that earlier this weekend with Senator Cassidy down in Louisiana, who finished third out of in that primary, the current U.S. senator in Louisiana. What do you think is going to happen today in Kentucky? And also, what happens next when it comes to the Republican Party and President Trump as his stranglehold continues on, regardless of what his approval numbers are, you know, with the general public, they remain incredibly strong within Republican voters.
1: Yeah, it's pretty incredible what's happening to the Republican Party. It's really a MAGA party at this point, I think. You take someone like Thomas Massie in Kentucky, who I view as, you know, a solid conservative through his career. And he's someone who fought for the release of the Epstein files. And that's what caused Trump to be unhappy with him, which in and of itself ought to get people's attention. But yeah, Trump's got this hold on the MAGA universe, and they are loyal to him no matter what the issue, no matter what the situation, and he's able to really flex his muscles within the Republican Party, and I think it's ultimately not good for the Republican Party, because there's going to be a point in time where Trump is out of politics. And what, you know, who's going to pick up all the pieces of this? It's hard to say, but this is an unhealthy situation, particularly given how unpopular Trump is with the electorate generally. His poll numbers on approval disapproval are awful, and you know, unless things change in the economy, I don't think they're going to get any better.
0: Yeah, I agree with that. As the higher the prices go, the higher costs go, the lower President Trump's approval number is going to be, and the lower the odds go in regard to Republicans controlling the House or even potentially the Senate. On Massie, it's not just the Epstein files. It's also that he is a consistent no vote if he does not like what the Republican leadership is doing on a topic. You'll see very often that he is the only Republican. There was Marjorie Taylor Greene at times back, you know, when she was still in Congress. It wasn't just the Epstein, but that was the most recent and probably the one of the bigger reasons that President Trump decided to primary Massie. But I think even prior to that, he wanted to do that. When it comes to the future of the Republican Party, if things stay as they are with binary choices between Republicans and Democrats, the change in the Republican Party is going to be pretty easy. If the current environment is the same, you know, 2 years from now or 4 or 6 years from now, President Trump is viewed not favorably, Republicans will run away from him. But the question is, will voters also leave? When will Trump's voters leave regardless, or will they leave if the party is not aligned with Trump? And can you bring back other voters? And to me, the answer is yes. Every election, in the last several years, it's been the end of the world for Republicans when after January the 6th, and they were never going to win an election again. And then after Democrats lost this time around, they were never going to win an election again either. So to me, I think the party will shift away from Trump if that is seen to be, the most favorable thing to win in 28 or 30.
1: Yeah, I think that's right. And I think it's also going to be a function of leadership and who steps up and what message that person might have. And I think that's going to be an incredibly interesting part of this, Chris. And, there will be candidates, whether it's J.D. Vance or Marco Rubio, that tries to embrace MAGA world. And there'll be candidates who don't. And, many, many of the MAGA voters, only come out to vote, for Trump or whatever mm-hmm. Trump says. I saw that in my election. I went down and attended some of the recounts for about 3 or 4 days. And the number of voters who only voted for Trump and no one else on the ticket really, really surprised me. So that's a dynamic that'll play out here. And with the right leadership, then you grab voters that otherwise wouldn't vote for Trump.
0: Yeah, because Trump's style is it's me and nobody else, right? I mean, I'm going to fix everything. And so if you're a Trump supporter, you don't really feel compelled to vote for anybody else down the ballot because it's all about Trump. So to me, the Trump voters are going to leave when Trump is not a part of it, unless it's a family member. So, Ivanka, I think, is actually more of a, an interesting figure than folks let on. But I don't know if she's going to want to run for president or not. But to me, that would be kind of the more obvious, heir apparent to me than even Don Jr. But that's why I think not to rule out a family member moving forward if they want to do it, because that's the only way that the Trump, footprint stays within the Republican Party in a significant, way other than him being involved for candidates. But I think, as you said, I don't think that the MAGA voter is going to be all that engaged with, Donald Trump is saying that I got to vote for Marco Rubio. So therefore, some folks will, but it's not going to be the same numbers. Then Rubio or Vance are going to have to do the dance when they get to the general of kind of distancing themselves, but also trying to ingratiate themselves if it gets to that point. But to me, Rubio is kind of the guy that I think a lot of people like you, not saying you, but, people that are, disaffected conservative Republican, voters, former, key figures within the party. I think a lot of them are looking to him because they think that he can kind of move things back in their direction and back to kind of a semblance of normalcy and kind of bring the party both forward and backward at the same time. Yeah. Bring them forward, but kind of bring people that were former Republicans. So that's, I think, one of the reasons that he has kind of taken off in a lot of the polling lately is that I think a lot of folks see him as being the best person to move the party forward.
1: Yeah. And Chris, I think you make a very interesting point about the Trump family and a family member stepping into this. And my theory on that, and I'm glad you brought it up, is, the Trump family has had more financial success.
0: Correct.
1: since he's been involved in politics in the last 10 years than they've ever had. And I think it's going to be very difficult for the family to give up the power that comes from politics, which has allowed them to generate this immense wealth. And so it'll be interesting to see, but my theory has always been they're not going to give it up purely for financial reasons. And what family member might step in and do something, I don't know. But they have immense power because of Donald Trump's hold on the Republican Party. And that power has led to incredible wealth for them. I mean, the truth of the matter is the Trump family has not been very successful in the business world prior to him getting into politics.
0: It's a good point. We've seen previous presidents have incredible success in amassing wealth post-presidency, but a lot of that's had to do with, you know, their cachet, and it hasn't been the type of wealth that President Trump's been, his family's been able to bring in, and you kind of need a masthead. Like the Clintons were always able to sell kind of an access to power. Like they're not saying they're going to do anything for you, but hey, guess what? Secretary Hillary Clinton, Secretary of State, and she's going to run for president again. So, you know, you want to be in our good graces. So there was that element of what could happen in the future potentially. But we've never seen anything like what's taken place here. And you do need a masthead, somebody that is in a significant position that you know, could potentially be influenced by the relationship that you are building with whoever, whatever family member it is. Corky, as always, appreciate your time. We'll talk soon.
1: Thanks, Chris. Have a good day. Bye-bye.
0: Corky Mester joining us on the HRCU, Your Neighbor Credit Union guest line. I'm Chris Ryan. This is New Hampshire Today.
2: It's the most expensive primary ever. I'm Dave Anthony, Fox News, and the polls are just opening for voters in Kentucky in a race where millions of dollars were spent. President Trump wants them to oust Thomas Massie, who he calls the worst Republican congressman in history. The president backs the GOP challenger, Ed Galrion, a former Navy SEAL.
3: Ed Galrion's record speaks for itself.
2: War Secretary Pete Hegseth went to Kentucky to campaign for him and against Massie.
3: Too much grandstanding, too few great votes. Years of acting like being difficult is the same thing as being courageous.
4: A few House Republicans have joined Massie, who says in part that his vote card belongs to the people and not the president.
2: That's Fox's Jeff Manasso. There are also primaries in both parties in Kentucky for retiring Senator Mitch McConnell's seat, and primaries in five other states today: Alabama, Georgia, Idaho, Oregon, and Pennsylvania. Iran is not being bombed today. President Trump said he planned to resume the attacks with talks on a nuclear deal stalled.
5: But at the request of Arab Gulf leaders, those strikes are on hold.
6: And there seems to be a very good chance that they can work something out. If we can do that without bombing the hell out of them, I'd be very happy.
5: Over the weekend, the president warned Iran the clock is ticking and they better get moving fast or there won't be anything left of them. He now says while renewed attacks are postponed, he's directing the Pentagon to prepare for a full large-scale assault of Iran on a moment's notice.
2: That's Fox's Jared Halpern. It's being called a hate crime. The shooting in California left three people dead. Fox's Alex Hogan.
7: At the Islamic Center of San Diego in Claremont, among the victims was a security guard at the center. According to law enforcement, the two teen suspects died from self-inflicted gun wounds, and law enforcement started looking for the two teenagers before the shooting even started when a mother had called police to report her son missing.
2: That's, again, Alex Hogan. Her son, she said, had been suicidal. 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
9: Good morning. New Hampshire lawmakers again send a transgender rights bill to Governor Kelly Ayotte. Now, the proposal would allow some facilities to restrict access to bathrooms, locker rooms, and sports teams based on sex at birth. Ayotte has vetoed similar bills twice before. She can now sign it, veto it, or let it become law without her signature. Early taste of summer continues today. We look to top 90 degrees this afternoon. That humidity, that's up to this week. A heat advisory is on across the region. Scattered thunderstorms possible this afternoon and evening. In sports, Red Sox open their set against the Royals with a 3-1 win in Kansas City. Back at it this evening. The Fisher Cats are hosting Hartford tonight. I'm Jake Orwin.
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8: New Hampshire's traffic and weather together.
0: So what's going on in the roadways right now? And we have just one issue to report. That is slow traffic on 93 southbound to exit 43 and exit 39. Other than that, spot a problem, let us know at 866-999-7200. That is the New Hampshire State Traffic Tip Line. From the Exergen Temporal Scanner Weather Desk, it's Kevin Skrupa.
20: Heat index running above 90 degrees this afternoon. This will be with a small chance of a late day or evening thunderstorm. We'll look for a westerly wind to go along with it. Remaining humid, along with temperatures dropping only into the 60s tonight. And in the 80s, the chance of a passing storm as a front comes through on Wednesday, cooling off into the 60s with partial sunshine for Thursday and Friday. From the Stormwatch 9 Weather Center, I'm meteorologist Kevin Skorupa.
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0: Good morning. This is New Hampshire Today. I am Chris Ryan. I appreciate you joining us for the show. And to me, the midterm elections are absolutely, you know, fascinating given all the dynamics in our country at this point in time, and trying to figure out, you know, where we are at within the Republican and Democratic parties at this point in time in the Trump administration. Today is kind of, to me, like the official kickoff of the midterm elections with all the primaries taking place across the country. Julia Manchester joins us right now on the HRC, Your Neighbor Credit Union guest line, White House correspondent for The Hill, News Nation. Good morning, Julia.
1: Good morning, Chris.
0: Before we get to the primaries happening across the country today and some of the political ramifications, things we're looking for in those races, what's the latest when it comes to President Trump's decision to not attack Iran, as it appeared that we were going to do so? Were we? Were we not? It seems like it's kind of like a Groundhog Day conversation where the president says we're close to a deal, threats are made in regard to attacking, we back off, and then we kind of get back into the cycle again. Where are we at on this?
1: Yeah, well, that came from a Middle Eastern ally, as President Trump said in a Truth Social post yesterday, that the UAE sort of, he was able to chat with, Middle Eastern allies, and he called that off. We don't know too many other details besides that, but certainly... sort of a change in pace. Obviously, we know that President Trump was, you know, getting frustrated online. You could tell from Truth Social sending out these very threatening posts about Iran. And then yesterday, sort of out of the blue in the afternoon, he announced that an attack would be called off. So it seems, you know, once again, it's a will he, won't he situation back and forth. And ultimately, he doesn't.
0: As we get to, you know, the midterm elections, the primaries today, what's your general sense about, you know, the uneasiness with this situation on Capitol Hill? We heard Mike Johnson on Fox, you know, talk about the fact that these costs are there, and once we stop, once we're out of Iran, you know, the costs are going to come down, but that they have to be cognizant of what this is doing poll wise and what this may mean for, you know, folks in close races.
1: Well, look, absolutely, they are very cognizant of that, and it's I think concerning. There's obviously that New York Times Siena College poll that showed President Trump, with an all-time low approval rating, and a lot of it goes back to the economy and the war in Iran. And, you know, there are questions, I think, from Republicans about how they message on this, especially when you have President Trump telling reporters last week, for example, that he's not thinking about Americans' financial situations when it comes to negotiating in the war with Iran, in terms of the war. And that I think puts down ballot Republicans in a very difficult position. And we're seeing inflation continuing to go up, gas prices go up. So it's certainly the national environment is not good for Republicans right now. And it's interesting to see President Trump, I mean, speaking of the primaries today, we're really following the Kentucky 4 mm-hmm. primary, for example, with Thomas Massie. His endorsement holds so much sway in these primaries, but at the same time, you have to wonder, you know, is it a blessing or a curse in a general election when you have his approval rating already so low?
0: That's what we're going to learn. There's no question that having President Trump's support, having President Trump put his thumb on the scale for you in this Republican Party is a huge blessing, and it will win races for you. We saw that in Louisiana. Bill Cassidy, you know, finished third in his primary down there. Massey's going to be neck and neck today. We'll see if he is able to pull it out or if that is not the case. You mentioned President Trump's approval numbers. In the last three polls from the New York Times, The Economist, and Reuters, he sits at just over 36%. Independent voters have 69% disapproval of his performance. That from the New York Times Siena poll. And, you know, we're dipping into a territory here where it's going to be very difficult for Republicans in swing races to have success, given the amount of disapproval with the president. And when it comes to the elections that we're looking at today. As you referenced, there are the races where President Trump has, obviously put his thumb on the scale. But we're also kind of looking to see where things sit with both parties heading into the midterms. What other key races do you see out there that may show where things are headed going into the midterms?
1: Yeah, to be honest, since I've been in White House world lately, I've really, I think the main race we're watching today, or I'm watching at least, is the Massey race in Kentucky. And, to see what happens there. I mean, if, and Dal Ryan, Thomas Massey's primary opponent, doesn't pull it off, I think that's going to, potentially spell trouble for President Trump going into the midterms. I think they're really counting on this. I think there's also the question of, sort of President Trump's grip on the Republican Party. We're seeing he has a strong grip on the Republican Party right now, but the Kentucky 4 race could be particularly tough because we know that Massey is putting up, a pretty good fight against Trump and his allies there.
0: And it would obviously be a key signaling event as well if Massey were to win, that Trump perhaps his grip is loosening on the Republican Party. If he is able to stave this off, being obviously his biggest nemesis in the House of Representatives. So that's, yes, 100% the race we'll all be watching today. Mm-hmm. Julia, as always, thank you so much for getting up early and joining us here on the show. We'll talk soon.
1: Thanks, Chris.
0: Julia Manchester joining us on the HRC Your Neighbor Credit Union guest line, White House correspondent for The Hill and News Nation. I am Chris Ryan. This is New Hampshire Today.
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3: My wife and I just celebrated 45 memorable years together. She and my daughter, Katie, are my anchors.
2: Bob and Wendy spent time fundraising for healthcare causes.
3: I guess I liked it so much, I decided to become a patient.
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3: I'm so glad that I learned about what was possible for me.
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0: Take a look what's going on the roadways this morning, and we got a couple problems down in Mass to report. First, a crash, right lane blocked, Route 495 southbound at exit 97. It's a one-car crash, stop-and-go traffic from exit 99 to that point, causing an over 20-minute delay. Also, slow traffic 93 southbound to exit 45 and exit 43. On that spot, a problem, let us know at 866-999-7200. That is the New Hampshire State Traffic Tip Line. From the Exergen Temporal Scanner Weather Desk, it's Kevin Skrupa.
12: Heat index running above 90 degrees this afternoon. This will be with a small chance of a late day or evening thunderstorm. We'll look for a westerly wind to go along with it. Remaining humid, along with temperatures dropping only into the 60s tonight. And in the 80s, the chance of a passing storm as a front comes through on Wednesday, cooling off into the 60s with partial sunshine for Thursday and Friday. From the Stormwatch 9 Weather Center, I'm meteorologist Kevin Skrupa.
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14: Red Sox open their series with the Royals with a 3-1 win last night in Kansas City. Sonny Gray got the win, striking out 9 over 6 innings. Wilson Contreras with a big 2-run home run in the 6th inning. Red Sox will send Ranger Suarez to the mound tonight. Spurs ahead in the Western Conference Finals, earning a great road win, double overtime, 122-115 over the Thunder in Oklahoma City. Victor Wembanyama, 41 points, as OKC will try to even the series at one game apiece on Wednesday. Eastern Conference Finals start tonight at Madison Square Garden. Cavaliers against the Knicks. Conference Finals all set in the Stanley Cup playoffs. The Canadiens advance with a 3-2 overtime win last night in Buffalo. They will take on the Carolina Hurricanes. Sports brought to you by

0: And right here where I am in Kentucky's 6th congressional district in northern Kentucky, and that's where Thomas Massie, the longtime congressman here, the libertarian-minded congressman who has been a thorn in Trump's side in many, many ways. We could talk for hours about that. He's being primary challenged by a guy called Ed Galrain. He's a farmer from here and a Navy SEAL. And Trump has gone all out to oust Massie in this primary. So stay tuned. It's competitive. This race will be really interesting. We'll see if Trump succeeds again like he did last, just over the weekend when he ousted Senator Bill Cassidy in Louisiana. And 2 weeks ago today when he ousted 5 state senators in Indiana's primary, those senators had resisted Trump's efforts to congressional redistrict. So stay tuned. But Trump's endorsement, Chris, is also on the line today in the Senate race on the Republican side here in Indiana, in Alabama, in the governor's race there, and in the Senate race there. And his endorsement is also on the line in a key primary in Georgia for governor in the race to succeed longtime popular governor Brian Kemp. So it's a big, big day.
1: So to me, though, it all kind of comes down to where you are right now, politics-wise, where if Massey's able to win, that is a significant blow to President Trump's clout because that's his biggest nemesis on the Hill. I don't think there's any question about it. You know, they've gone back and forth. It's not just Epstein. Like, it's been, as you mentioned, it's a lot of things. A lot of times you'll see just one Republican voting against legislation, and it's Thomas Massie. So I think that, to me, everything, there are a lot of races, but it all kind of comes down to that one, to see if Trump still has the, you know, the gravitas that he has had in this Republican Party now for 10 years.
0: And big bucks have been spent, obviously, to take Massie out. A lot of top Trump allies are helping in the effort behind Galrain. And also, this is interesting, a lot of pro-Israel groups and pro-Israel leaders in the U.S. have also been targeting Massie because of his distaste for foreign aid, especially to Israel. So that's become a factor in this race. We've had, like, what, over 20 or 30 million spent in this race, much of it against Massie. But he's also raised a lot of money as well. You know, Trump's been on social media, Chris. You've seen it over and over in recent weeks. And just the last couple of days, it's like every 5 minutes, blasting Massie. And I interviewed him yesterday, and he said, Massie told me that that's helped him, actually, in a way, because it's helped him with fundraising, and it's helped him with his supporters. And he's got a lot of them here in Northern Kentucky. He's been member of the Congress here for 14 years. He's very, very well known. So this will be interesting to see what happens tonight.
1: So it feels like Galrain is a bit of a favorite going into tonight, correct? And that Massie he's in it, and he has a chance to win, but is a little behind. Is that accurate?
0: Yeah, that's accurate. When you look at the public opinion polling and also the private polling done by both sides, Massie doesn't seem like the dead man walking that Cassidy seemed like this past weekend when I was down there in Louisiana, right? We'll see. Even if Massie wins tonight, though, that you brought this up, even if he wins, remember, this is still very, very, very much Trump's party, and we've seen that in other primaries like Louisiana and like Indiana a couple weeks ago. But
1: no question.
0: Yeah,
1: I mean, his candidates,
0: this is a biggie.
1: His polling is great. His candidates win more often than not. But to me, it does. It dents his gravitas. It doesn't change the fact that this is his party and that he has taken over the party. But when you have that one guy, you've got a whole wall of people with pictures on it and that he wants to take out. But you got the target around Massie, right? And that's the one you want. And if you don't get the one you want, then that shows that, you know, things have perhaps dented a little bit, but not, you know, not to a large degree. But however, you look at the public polling for President Trump nationally among all voters, and that signals, you know, a big problem for Republicans moving forward. He's sitting around 36% approval in the three most recent polls that we have seen from outlets. So that is a significant problem. So all these folks are moving toward Trump here on primary day. But are they going to then distance themselves, or most of these races we're seeing today to the point where these are Republican, strong Republican districts or the states where they has chance to have success and we won't see the two-step dance away from them?
0: Yeah, absolutely, because Kentucky, Alabama, those are red-leaning states. So regardless of who wins the primary in some of these contests, it's pretty pretty sure.

0: the Republicans are going to keep their seats. But you bring up a huge point. And in Georgia is another state which goes to your point, because that's a true battleground state, right? What's going on right now is all about gas prices. And that is, as gas prices go up and the president's approval rating goes down, that spells more and more trouble for Republicans as they try in November to hang on to their really thin Senate and razor thin House majorities. And that's a major, major concern.
1: Paul, enjoy the rest of your time in Kentucky, and we'll talk tomorrow.
0: Have a great day, Chris.
1: Paul Steinhauser joining us on the HRC, Your Neighbor Credit Union guest line. I am Chris Ryan. Thanks so much for being with us here on this Tuesday morning in the great state of New Hampshire. We're going to eclipse 90 degrees today in most of the state. It's New Hampshire today.

0: Here's what's trending on New Hampshire Today.
1: It's going to be a hot one today. Temperatures eclipsing 90 degrees for most of the Granite State. President Trump calls off the attack on Iran after speaking to or getting responses that told him not to attack Iran from Middle Eastern allies. We'll discuss that coming up for you in just a little bit. Reset the headlines. Thanks for joining us here on this Tuesday morning. I am Chris Ryan. This is New Hampshire Today.
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3: Hey, it's Blazer. 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
0: New Hampshire's traffic and weather together.
1: Segment, what's going on the roadways this morning? And we got a couple problems both south of the border in Mass. Stop and go traffic at 495 southbound between exit 100 and exit 99. And slow traffic, 93 southbound between exit 45 and exit 43. On that spot of problem, let us know at 866-999-7200. That is the New Hampshire State Traffic Tip Line. From the Exergen Temporal Scanner Weather Desk, it's Kevin Skirpa.
5: Heat index running above 90 degrees this afternoon. This will be with a small chance of a late day or evening thunderstorm. We'll look for a westerly wind to go along with it. Remaining humid, along with temperatures dropping only into the 60s tonight. And in the 80s, the chance of a passing storm as a front comes through on Wednesday. Cooling off into the 60s with partial sunshine for Thursday and Friday. From the Stormwatch 9 Weather Center, I'm meteorologist Kevin Skirpa.
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0: 5 people are dead, including the 2 gunmen at the Islamic Center of San Diego in Claremont. Among the victims was a security guard at the center. According to law enforcement, the 2 teen suspects died from self-inflicted gun wounds, and law enforcement started looking for the 2 teenagers before the shooting even started, when a mother had called police to report her son missing. San Diego police used license plate reader technology to track the 2 teen suspects, and that's when the active shooter calls started coming in. According to the center, this is the largest mosque in the San Diego community.
1: This is New Hampshire Today.
2: Now, it all happened around 6 o'clock. It's actually just down the street from Manchester Memorial High School, where after-school sports were happening at the time of this stabbing. The call came in at 6 for an unconscious person on the corner of South Willow Road in Weston. When officers arrived, they found a person with a stab wound to the stomach. A witness we spoke to, who does not want to be identified, said he saw the whole thing unfold. That witness told us it was a group of people in vehicles who pulled up to the victim, who was walking in the parking lot at the gas station when the stabbing happened. Then the witness said they took off.
1: Where the Granite State turns to get all the latest news and information.
3: In Georgia, Republicans will decide who will take on incumbent Democratic Senator John Ossoff. Congressman Mike Collins leads in the polls against 2 competitors, but may still face a runoff if he doesn't get 50%. In Kentucky, President Trump is targeting Republican Congressman Thomas Massie, who supported release of the Epstein files. A Republican will also be nominated to replace retiring Republican Senator Mitch McConnell. And in Alabama, 3 Republicans are battling it out for the nomination to run for the seat held by Senator Tommy Tuberville, who is running for governor.
1: Now, New Hampshire Today.

0: Good morning.
1: This is New Hampshire Today. I am Chris Ryan. Appreciate you joining us for the show. This hour of the program presented by New England College and NEC.edu. It's a big day in politics as it kind of feels like the kickoff of the midterm elections with so many primaries across the country today. The key one, obviously, in Kentucky, a congressional race, which obviously does not seem all that important at face value. But considering that it's President Trump's biggest nemesis currently in the Republican Party, Kentucky Congressman Thomas Massie, that's what makes it so interesting. Plus, the race is razor thin right now with Massie just trailing Ed Gallarine, the opposing Republican candidate, by a slim margin, it's believed, heading into today's voting. So a lot of excitement there. Also, taking a look what's going on in the Middle East, President Trump had insinuated that an attack was likely, a resumption of military operations in Iran, and it didn't happen. Let's catch Jared Halperin's take on this, Fox News Radio White House correspondent right here.
2: A major attack on Iran was scheduled for today, President Trump says, but at the request of Arab Gulf leaders, those strikes are on hold.
3: And there seems to be a very good chance that they can work something out. If we can do that without bombing the hell out of them, I'd be very happy.
2: Over the weekend, the president warned Iran the clock is ticking and they better get moving fast or there won't be anything left of them. He now says while renewed attacks are postponed, he's directing the Pentagon to prepare for a full large-scale assault of Iran on a moment's notice. At the White House, Jared Halpern, Fox News.
1: Also, terror in California yesterday. Here's the latest on that from Alex Hogan.
4: Shots rang out at the center just before noon Pacific time yesterday. Police responding in full force because they were already searching for one of the suspects. At the time, they were using license plate reading technology. The teen's mom had actually called police about 2 hours prior after seeing that some of her weapons were missing and finding a note from her teenage son. Law enforcement say the two teen suspects killed three people at the center before killing themselves a few blocks away in a vehicle in what appears to be self-inflicted gunshot wounds.
1: That center, a mosque out in California. Also, another summit in China, this time with Vladimir Putin joining the President Xi of China.
5: The Kremlin says it has serious expectations for President Vladimir Putin's meetings with Xi Jinping. Russia and China have what they call a no-limits partnership. It's a connection that has strengthened since the West imposed sanctions on Russia for the war in Ukraine. President Putin will be accompanied by the heads of Russian oil and gas producers. A planned gas pipeline between the two countries will be on the agenda. A Russian government spokesman says the timing of the trip, less than a week after President Trump's Beijing summit, is just a coincidence. Jonathan Savage, Fox News.
1: I don't believe in coincidences when it comes to Russia and China. Also, key story we're following for you in Manchester, where you may have heard about a stabbing which took place yesterday evening on South Willow Street. That in itself is concerning, but you get into the nature of what happened, where the reporting from WMUR indicates that it may have been a targeted attack, where there was an individual at a gas station, several cars, according to witnesses, converged, folks got out, the stabbing occurred, and then everyone drove away. We'll continue to follow that story for you as well. I am Chris Ryan. Up next, I will check in with Fox News Radio's foreign correspondent, Jonathan Savage. This is New Hampshire Today.
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12: New Hampshire's traffic and weather together.
13: Let's take a look at what's going on the roadways this morning. And we got a couple issues down in Mass. Slow traffic, 93 southbound between exit 45 and exit 40. And also 495 southbound between exit 99 and 97. Of that, spot a problem, let us know at 866-999-7200. That is an interstate traffic tip line. From the Exergen Temporal Scanner Weather Desk, it's Kevin Skrupa.
14: Heat index running above 90 degrees this afternoon. This will be with a small chance of a late day or evening thunderstorm. We'll look for a westerly wind to go along with it. Remaining humid, along with temperatures dropping only into the 60s tonight. And in the 80s, the chance of a passing storm as a front comes through on Wednesday, cooling off into the 60s with partial sunshine for Thursday and Friday. From the Stormwatch 9 Weather Center, I'm meteorologist Kevin Skrupa.
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13: This is New Hampshire Today. I am Chris Ryan. I appreciate you joining us for the show. We're going to go around the world this segment with Fox News Radio's foreign correspondent, Jonathan Savage, who joins us on the HRCU, Your Neighbor Credit Union guest line. Good morning, Jonathan.
16: Hey, good morning, Chris.
13: Jonathan with us from London. We'll start with President Trump's announcement that we were going to launch an offensive operation in Iran today, resume military operations, but that is not happening. What's the latest there?
16: Yes, at the weekend, President Trump said the clock was ticking for Iran, but now he has decided to reset the clock. He revealed on Truth Social that he was planning a military attack on Iran for today, for Tuesday. But then he said that he's holding off on that at the request of Gulf states, saying that serious negotiations are taking place. He named the leaders of Qatar, Saudi Arabia, and the United Arab Emirates as the people who had persuaded him to call off the attack. Now, as we know, when the US and Israel began the operation against Iran, Iran's response was to target not just US military bases in the region, but the critical infrastructure in places like Saudi Arabia, the UAE, and Qatar, having a major effect on their economies, on their nations. And clearly, the fear is that Iran has the capability to do that again.
13: So where are we at this point in time? Does that mean, because President Trump has threatened that, hey, told the military to be at ready, we could launch a significant attack at any given point in time. It does not seem that we want to attack and that our allies in that region want us to attack outside of Israel. So are we to assume that the status quo basically is the status quo and that Iran is going to continue to engage in some mischief? They're going to lob some missiles. They're going to continue to cause damage to these countries. They're going to seize ships and the United States is going to continue to try to negotiate. What's the sense?
16: Well, firstly, President Trump says that the military action could be reinstated at a moment's notice. He has always said that his preference is to get a deal with Iran, to get a negotiated solution. He told reporters that there have been periods of time where they thought they were close to a deal, but it didn't work out. He says this is a little bit different, and there seems to be a good chance of an agreement with Iran. In the region and around the world, there is continuing concern about the way Iran has managed to control the Strait of Hormuz. They've effectively closed it. It's had a huge impact on the regional and global economies. We're all feeling, those who fill up our cars with gas are feeling the effects of that as well. And that is going to have that's going to play into the feelings and the thoughts and the decision makings of regional leaders and very possibly President Trump too.
13: Let's move to China, where Vladimir Putin will be meeting with President Xi there. What's expected from that discussion?
16: Well, the Russians are expecting quite a lot, they say. They have a no-limits partnership, Russia and China. Their alliance has grown a lot closer since Russia was ostracized by the West for the full-scale invasion of Ukraine. President Putin said in a video address that his country and China are ready to support each other on a wide range of issues, including national unity and protection of sovereignty. President Xi says that he's going to be hosting his old friend, Vladimir Putin, saying that they want a stable world. Now, the other aspect of this that we're expecting is greater cooperation on energy security. There's talk of building an enormous pipeline from Russia's Arctic gas fields into China, deepening their cooperation and the trade between the two countries.
13: When it comes to the meeting's timing, it obviously comes right after President Trump was there a week later. And it was said that there was just a coincidence that was the case. I don't believe in coincidences when it comes to Russia and China. What's the nature of how this meeting came about?
16: Yeah, the Kremlin continues to say that there was no particular reason why this was happening immediately after President Trump's trip to China last week. What Beijing will do, as they have done with the United States, was try and reassure the West that they are an ally economically, or at least a partner economically, despite how close they are to Vladimir Putin and to Russia. But I think certainly when this meeting happens, when this visit happens, people will be looking to contrast the outcomes with that of right. President Trump's visit, which didn't have an enormous amount of obvious outcomes in terms of trade deals or political deals.
13: Fox News Radio's Jonathan Savage joining us this morning from London. Fox Radio foreign correspondent with us here on the show. Let's move to Africa and the Ebola outbreak. How significant is this outbreak right now?
16: It is considered very significant by the World Health Organization and others. They've declared the WHO the Ebola outbreak to be an international public health emergency. Health authorities in the Democratic Republic of Congo report more than 500 suspected cases and at least 131 deaths, but there are researchers who are warning that the real number could already be much higher. One of the reasons for concern is that this involves a rare strain of Ebola for which there are no approved vaccines or treatments. This strain has a death rate of around 30 to 40% of patients.
13: That is a major, major concern in regard to that outbreak in Africa. Also, there is a Cuba aid ship which is on the way, a ship packed with humanitarian aid from South and Central America. It has docked in Cuba. What's the latest from Cuba, where there's been significant issues with power, the power infrastructure there, obviously folks with significant food insecurity issues as well. What's going on in Cuba?
16: Yeah, the difficulty in getting oil to the island is having a major economic impact on Cuba. They've got a shortage of liquefied natural gas as well, and there have been widespread blackouts across the island. That's having an economic impact, as you would expect. So they have an energy and an economic crisis at the same time. And of course, the United States has played a role in this, halting oil shipments from Venezuela and then threatening to impose tariffs on any country that provides oil to Cuba. The food industry minister on the island said that this aid ship has arrived at a time of great economic hardship, exacerbated by the tightening of the blockade imposed on our country by the United States government. So this ship has got about 1,700 tons of grains, powdered milk, personal hygiene items, and other foodstuffs.
13: And we'll conclude closer to you in Ukraine, where that war continues. Obviously, we haven't heard about it or talked about it as much with what's been going on with the United States and Iran. Does that mean that the fighting has been reduced, or has it been, you know, consistent to the levels that we have seen now over the last 4+ years? This is Ukraine has targeted Moscow with drones, while Russia is targeting ports and energy infrastructure.
16: Yeah, I don't think the fighting has been reduced. In fact, we have seen at various times in recent weeks and months enormous swarms of drones and missiles being fired by Russia towards Ukraine. And in fact, last weekend, Ukraine carried out its largest attempted drone attack on Russia for a year. Four people were killed near the capital, Moscow. On the front lines, there is evidence to suggest that Russia is finding it harder than ever to take ground. And in fact, Ukraine may have taken some territory back again. But the conflict is very much continuing with more drone and missile attacks in both directions just last night.
13: Superb reporting as we went around the world with Jonathan Savage. Jonathan, as always, appreciate your time. We'll talk again soon.
16: That's Chris.
13: Jonathan Savage, Fox News Radio's foreign correspondent, joining us this morning from London on the HRCU, your neighborhood credit union guest on. Coming to the bottom of the hour, we'll reset the headlines. We'll also be joined by Mike Cody, senior editor, New Hampshire Magazine and New Hampshire Business Review, to check in on the New Hampshire economy. I am Chris Ryan. This is New Hampshire Today.
17: Iran is not being bombed today. I'm Dave Anthony, Fox News. President Trump says that was the plan, to resume the attacks with nuclear talks stalled, but
3: I was asked by Saudi Arabia, Qatar, UAE, and some others if we could put it off for 2 or 3 days, a short period of time, because they think that they are getting very close to making a deal.
18: The Iranians released a few statements overnight, with the country's president, Masoud Pezeshkian, saying dialogue does not mean surrender, and a senior Iranian official, Mohsen Razi, attacking President Trump on X, saying he sets a deadline for a military attack and then canceled it himself, with the false hope that he will surrender the Iranian nation and officials, the iron fist of the powerful armed forces, and the great nation of Iran will force them to retreat and surrender.
17: That's Fox's Trey Yingston, Tel Aviv. Security is bolstered at mosques and cities across the U.S. after what's being called a hate crime in California. A shooting at the Islamic Center of San Diego. Three were killed, including a security guard. Police Chief Scott Wall says
19: his actions were heroic. And undoubtedly, he saved lives today.
17: Fox's Alex Hogan reports the two attackers were teenagers.
4: Shots rang out at the center just before noon Pacific time yesterday. Police responding in full force because they were already searching for one of the suspects. The teen's mom had actually called police about 2 hours prior after seeing that some of her weapons were missing and finding a note from her teenage son.
17: He and the other teen were found dead in a car blocks away from the center. It's believed they shot themselves. The polls are opening now in Georgia and Pennsylvania, among the 6 states holding primaries today. In Kentucky, in what's been the most expensive House race ever, President Trump is urging voters to oust Thomas Massie, calling into a campaign rally last night.
20: I say he's the worst Republican congressman in the history of the country. I think he's just horrible. He's been a horrible, horrible person.
17: The president's backing Massey's challenger. Massie says the seat belongs to the people, not the president. America's listening to Fox News.
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21: Good morning. New Hampshire lawmakers again send a transgender rights bill to Governor Kelly Ayotte. Now, the proposal would allow some facilities to restrict access to bathrooms, locker rooms, and sports teams based on sex at birth. Ayotte has vetoed similar bills twice before. She can now sign it, veto it, or let it become law without her signature. Early taste of summer continues today. We look to top 90 degrees this afternoon. That humidity, that's up too this week. A heat advisory is on across the region. Scattered thunderstorms possible this afternoon and evening. In sports, Red Sox open their set against the Royals with a 3-1 win in Kansas City. Back at it this evening. The Fisher Cats are hosting Hartford tonight. I'm Jay Corwin.
22: It's important.
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12: New Hampshire's traffic and weather together.
13: couple problems out there on the roadways, both south of the border in Mass. Let's start with stop-and-go traffic, Route 495 southbound, exit 100, exit 97. Also got slow traffic, 93 southbound, exit 35 and exit 40. Exit 45 and exit 40. Other than that, spot a problem, let us know at 866-999-7200. That is the New Hampshire State Traffic Tip Line. From the Exergen Temporal Scanner Weather Desk, Kevin Skorupa.
14: Heat index running above 90 degrees this afternoon. This will be with a small chance of a late day or evening thunderstorm. We'll look for a westerly wind to go along with it. Remaining humid, along with temperatures dropping only into the 60s tonight. And in the 80s, the chance of a passing storm as a front comes through on Wednesday, cooling off into the 60s with partial sunshine for Thursday and Friday. From the Stormwatch 9 Weather Center, I'm meteorologist Kevin Skorupa.
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0: Good morning. This is New Hampshire Today. I am Chris Ryan. I appreciate you joining us for the show. We're watching a number of stories this morning, including the United States deciding not to relaunch an attack on Iran, but saying that it could happen at any given point in time. That's from President Trump. Tragedy at a mosque in California, and also concern in Manchester after what appeared to be a targeted attack of a individual at a gas station on South Willow Street, where WMUR is reporting that a witness said that there was a individual that was attacked by a group of folks who drove up in cars, attacked that person, and then drove away. We continue to monitor that story. Let's check in now at the White House with Fox News Radio's White House correspondent Jared Halperin on the latest when it comes to the United States and Iran.
1: A major attack on Iran was scheduled for today, President Trump says, but at the request of Arab Gulf leaders, those strikes are on hold.
2: And there seems to be a very good chance that they can work something out. If we can do that without bombing the hell out of them, I'd be very happy.
1: Over the weekend, the president warned Iran the clock is ticking and they better get moving fast or there won't be anything left of them. He now says while renewed attacks are postponed, he's directing the Pentagon to prepare for a full large-scale assault of Iran on a moment's notice. At the White House, Jared Halperin, Fox News.
0: Meanwhile, today is like the official or unofficial kickoff to the midterm elections with primaries across the country, including the most expensive congressional primary ever. But you know, with the way costs are for campaigns, it seems like every campaign these records are broken and will continue to be broken. In this particular primary, a Trump-backed candidate, a Navy SEAL, a farmer, is going up against Thomas Massie, who is Trump's biggest nemesis on Capitol Hill. Here's Evan Brown.
3: Kentucky voters will be picking party nominees today. The Commonwealth has six congressional districts. Many eyes will be on the primary race in Kentucky's 4th district, where incumbent Republican Thomas Massie is fighting off a GOP challenger backed by President Trump in Ed Gallrine. But long-serving Republican U.S. Senator Mitch McConnell is retiring, leaving his seat open to be claimed. Unlike other states employing ranked choice systems, Kentucky's primary is partisan and closed, meaning only party members can vote in a given primary. Eben Brown, Fox News.
0: Joining us right now as we transition to the economy here in New Hampshire, Mike Cody, senior editor, Hampshire Magazine and New Hampshire Business Review. Good morning, Mike.
4: Good morning, Chris.
0: Appreciate joining us for the show. Of course, the major story here in New Hampshire in regard to the economy is energy costs. And those costs are very high, but have remained stable for the last week. Current price of gas in the Granite State on average is $4.49. If you round up, which is a couple cents below the national average, we saw that spike about 10 days ago and it's remained consistent. But what are we seeing in regard to these costs? And what are some of the biggest areas that outside of going to the gas station and filling up that we may start to see some increase in prices if we haven't already at your various stops here in the Granite State?
4: Well, you know, obviously shipping. So any product you get anywhere is going to be, the prices are ultimately going to get higher if it stays like this, because it's only so long that retailers and shipping companies can hold these prices down. So the cost of goods and services, you know, cost of pizza, right? You get those pizza delivery charges, anything involving gas is such a huge part of our economy. And, you know, the most obvious one is where this is Memorial Day weekend. So people are driving and they'll feel that, oh, it cost me $10 more to fill up my tank, $15 more or whatever. But we're going to feel it. It's just, you know, it doesn't happen right away, but it happens pretty, you see it first at the gas pump and then you see it filtered through the economy after that.
0: Yesterday, Senator Hassan did an event highlighting tariffs and the effect that tariffs have had. And, you know, largely it feels like that conversation has, you know, drifted away. But I think is the tariff situation, you know, and obviously the Supreme Court struck down many major tariffs and refunds are going to have to take place because the president utilized an Emergency Powers Act that the Supreme Court said was unconstitutional. That what happened did not constitute an emergency. So there have been refunds. There's been a whole bunch of confusion on this topic. But when it comes to tariffs, have they actually had, in your view, a significant role in increased costs? Or with the they're on again, off again, up, down in terms of the percentage, the countries and all that, was it more of a, more smoke than fire?
4: Well, I think, and this is coming from bankers over the past year or so, that you know, from banking reports and bankers that I've seen talk in different places in New Hampshire, and 15% is roughly the amount that businesses have been eating, right? And I'll mention one in particular, a manufacturing company, Life is Good. I was at their plant, and their president was talking about what they're doing there, and they said that the tariffs, they had equipment that they were going to buy, and the tariffs basically took that money away. So when they get these refunds back from the government, they're going to spend it on equipment. So the whole idea was to encourage manufacturing.
0: Mm-hmm.
4: Excuse me. In this case, it did not. You know, it prevented somebody from doing something because, you know, the global economic system is so complex, and it doesn't work the way that, you know, it's not a pull a lever and something happens. Everything is interconnected.
0: Yeah, and I'm thinking about this as you're talking, and you know, to my knowledge, I do not know of any new manufacturing projects that took place here in New Hampshire that you can directly associate with the tariffs, because as you mentioned, that was the goal. Do you know of any manufacturing projects which took place where jobs and product is being made as a direct result of tariffs?
4: No, I don't. And, you know, I'm not saying it is impossible, but these things take years, right? If you're going to build something, you're going to manufacture something here, unless you're going to switch over to a different kind of product line because you're already here. These are long development projects, you know, getting space, setting up, that kind of thing. It's not something that you're going to see in a couple of months.
0: I was going through the gas prices while you were talking, and 1 year ago, going into Memorial Day weekend, the gas prices were $2.90 a gallon in New Hampshire. And going into Memorial Day weekend this year, as I mentioned earlier, rounded up from $4.48.5 to $4.49 at this point. So $1.50 increase at the pump. And it's not just, as you referenced, you filling up the gas pump as an individual, but also everybody else. So costs of product increasing as a result of a huge increase in gas prices and diesel at $5.74 a gallon at this point in time. Mike Cody joins us on the HRC, your neighbor credit union guest line, a senior editor, Hampshire Magazine and New Hampshire Business Review. Paul Briand has a really good article about a market demand for nursing boosting New Hampshire supply. Nursing is such a key sector within the medical marketplace. Very often, significant need and jobs available. What can you tell us about that sector here in New Hampshire?
4: Well, I'll tell you, this is not in the beginning of the story, because the beginning of the story talks about the demand and things we're talking about right now, but this is the most striking part of it to me. The UNH School of Nursing established a program in 2025. They basically were just taking all their nursing programs, graduate, undergraduate, online, and putting them under one umbrella, because they've been teaching nursing classes for 60 years. They had an inaugural class of 120 students. Now, the deposit deadline for the fall semester, May 1st, they had to shut it down after a week because they already hit capacity. They had 120 spots. More than 2,000 students applied for them. So that shows you know, students realizing, hey, this is an important degree program, and the educational system's coming to trying to catch up with the demand.
0: Why do you think that is?
4: It's because it's these things take time, right? So, and they need more teachers. They need more money, right? I mean, how much funding is going to education? Community College System of New Hampshire expected to graduate 347 students this month, and that's the most in 10 years across the 7 community colleges in the state. And you know, there's still going to be a huge, huge need. That's just starting to get at what we need. Right now, the National Center for Health Workforce Analysis projects that while 2,280 licensed nurses will be working in the state in 2030, we need 3,600 more, 3,640 to hit that. So it's like a gap of 1,300. based on the age of the population and what the needs are here. So that's a strong career choice for people. And it's also a struggle to get those people in those jobs, as we see in, with hospitals and any nursing programs are huge. Any kind of medical degree. I was talking with somebody who, an attorney who works with healthcare providers, and what hygienists make, for example, is skyrocketed because there's so few of them, mm-hmm. and they're high in demand, and they get they can choose their jobs. There are a lot of healthcare professions like that where if you're a healthcare practice, it's a struggle to keep those people from jumping ship and going somewhere else.
0: Mike, great segment, and I look forward to talking again soon.
4: Thanks a lot, Chris. Take care.
0: Mike Cody joining us on the HRC, Your Neighbor Credit Union guest line, New Hampshire Business Review and New Hampshire Magazine senior editor. 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

0: 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I did lots of things. Cartoons on SNL, Conan stuff, Triumph the Insult comic dogs, some movies. But now I'm past my peak. So I'm hosting a podcast, Humor Me with Robert Smigel and Friends. 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
3: One victory for the Spurs over the OKC Thunder. Joining us right now on the HRC Your Neighbor Credit Union guest on to take a look at the economy, Chuck Zada, host of the Financial Exchange on News Radio 610 and 96.7. Of course, Memorial Day weekend is upcoming, and that's seen as the official kickoff for summer. And we usually see some inflated gas prices as a result of that regardless. But what was interesting, I was going through the New Hampshire average gas prices, and it's currently $4.49 if you round up. 1 year ago at this time, it was $2.90. Chuck joins us right now on the program. Good morning, Chuck.
4: Good morning, Chris. How you doing?
3: I am well. Appreciate you joining us for the show. When it comes to the kind of traditional increase of summer gas prices, what do we usually see? Like, what is the usual bump up there? And is that going to get us to, you know, $5 a gallon here in the short term?
4: Generally, it's depending on the year and exactly how refineries approach it, it's anywhere from like 10 to 20 cents. That's kind of what we typically see. I think with what we're seeing right now, there are other factors that are going to overwhelm that and not really make that relevant in this particular environment. So I don't really expect additional cost pressure as a result of that, simply because the cost pressures that are going to be caused by the continued closure of the Strait of Hormuz are going to be significant enough to create additional cost pressures over the course of the rest of the summer. The only question is how high do those go and how long do they last? And that's going to be determined by when ships start moving through in suitable volumes again. And to that, I don't really have an answer, unfortunately.
3: Can you anticipate when the spike is going to come? So it was a couple weeks ago. We saw a pretty significant spike in costs. Is it possible to anticipate, like, when that's going to happen and kind of determine based upon where, you know, we've seen increases to date in these nearly now 3 months of when that next spike would be?
4: I suspect, again, there's a range here, but the next one probably kicks off somewhere in, again, this is absent any change in the status quo in Hormuz. If it escalates there, obviously that can be worse. If it, you know, improves, okay, things can get a little better. The next wave of moves there is probably, you know, of meaningful ones is probably in the next 3 to 5 weeks. So thinking mid-June through early July. And then that's probably going to be a pretty consistent move through summer end, just because inventories are going to continue to ratchet tighter during that time. Yesterday, we had Mondays every week, we get data on the Strategic Petroleum Reserve and the release there. This week, or I guess last week, it was a 9.9 million barrel release. That's the largest that we've ever seen. We're basically at the theoretical maximum for the flow rate out of the strategic reserve. And if we were to continue at the pace that we're at right now, the strategic reserve is empty in terms of like functional capacity, because just like a swimming pool, you can't empty it completely or the thing collapses. You're empty of functional capacity sometime in late August to early September at that rate. Now, are you going to continue to see the flow at that rate? I

0: don't know. But like, this is the thing. The only thing that's keeping gas prices from going higher is the fact that you still have these flows available. At some point, they are no longer going to be available, and you need to have corresponding replacements from the global market. Otherwise, prices go higher. That's just the math and how it is.
1: In conclusion, again, it's difficult to predict this, but it doesn't seem that there's any movement on this topic. It doesn't seem that there's anything the United States, in terms of threats or anything else, is doing to compel Iran to back off the Strait of Hormuz. In fact, it feels like they've kind of doubled down. So are the markets kind of pricing in and looking at this being a long-term thing?
0: They're starting to price it in a little bit more in terms of, you know, the duration of hedging that you're seeing in fuel markets out towards later this year at higher prices. December oil futures have moved from the $80 range up into the low 90s. So, like, you're starting to see more hedging happening in that market. But it still isn't where it needs to be if Hormuz remains closed, you know, any further here.
1: Chuck, thank you so much.
0: Have a great day, Chris.
1: That is Chuck Zada. I am Chris Ryan. This is New Hampshire Today.
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6: The plan was to resume bombing Iran today. I'm Dave Anthony, Fox News.
7: I put it off for a little while, hopefully maybe forever.
6: And President Trump says he halted that plan to end the ceasefire because several Gulf countries asked him to let talks continue to try to make a deal.
7: And if we can do that where there's no nuclear weapon going into the hands of Iran, I think, and if they're satisfied, we will be probably satisfied also.
6: The president is telling the military to be ready at a moment's notice.
8: But until some sort of peace agreement is signed, Iran remains in control over the Strait of Hormuz, with nearly all commercial ships still effectively blocked from transiting the strait. Crucial supplies of fertilizer are blocked, as well as other critical goods. In some areas of the world, there are now deep shortages of fuel.
6: Fox's Jeff Paul in Dubai. They're voting now in four of the six states holding primaries today. In Kentucky, the most expensive primary race ever pits Thomas Massie, who the president calls the worst Republican congressman in history, against a Trump-backed challenger, Ed Gallrein, who tells Fox
9: he has blocked the president's attempt to unleash our economy, reduce taxes, build the border wall.
6: Massie says outside money is trying to buy a seat that belongs to the people, not the president. They're also starting to vote now in Alabama, and this is unusual.
10: For voters in four of Alabama's seven congressional districts, voting will be open, but results will be immediately canceled due to the U.S. Supreme Court recently ruling Alabama can throw out its current congressional district map in favor of an old one. The districts will have another primary in August.
6: Fox's Evan Brown. Security's beefed up at mosques in the U.S. The day after a shooting at the Islamic Center in San Diego, three people were killed in an attack carried out by teenagers found dead in a car blocks away.
11: The suspects at this point appear to have died from self-inflicted gunshot wounds.
6: San Diego Police Chief Scott Wall, a mother of one of the teens, had called the cops to report her son was missing along with weapons in her car, and he was suicidal. America's listening to Fox News.
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16: Good morning. U.S. Senator Maggie Hassan is discussing workforce and tariff concerns. She was at the Milton Cat facility in Londonderry yesterday, saying tariffs continue to affect the economy. Industry leaders saying the impact can vary depending on the business and who pays the tariff. New Hampshire lawmakers are again sending a transgender rights bill to Governor Kelly Ayotte. That proposal would allow some facilities to restrict access to bathrooms, locker rooms, and sports teams based on sex at birth. Ayotte has vetoed similar bills twice before. She can now sign it, veto it, or let it become law without her signature. And an early taste of summer continues today. We'll look to top 90 degrees this afternoon. In sports, the Red Sox win in Kansas City. Back at it tonight. Fisher Cats host Hartford this evening. I'm Jay Corwin.

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1: Good morning. This is New Hampshire Today. I am Chris Ryan. Appreciate you joining us for the show. Coming up in a little bit here on the program, recap the headlines. Terror out in California at a mosque where two teens killed three individuals. We'll have the latest on that. Plus, it is the unofficial kickoff to the midterm election with the big primaries taking place across the nation. This is New Hampshire Today.
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0: New Hampshire's traffic and weather together.
1: Let's take a look what's going on the roadways this morning, and still a couple of issues down in Mass to be aware of. Route 495 southbound, you got stop and go traffic between exit 102, 103, and exit 97. Also, slow traffic, 93 southbound between the state line and exit 40. Other than that, spot a problem, let us know at 866-999-7200. That is the NAMCHA Day traffic tip line. From the Exergen Temporal Scanner Weather Desk, here's Kevin Scarupa.
5: Heat index running above 90 degrees this afternoon. This will be with a small chance of a late day or evening thunderstorm. We'll look for a westerly wind to go along with it. Remaining humid, along with temperatures dropping only into the 60s tonight. And in the 80s, the chance of a passing storm as a front comes through on Wednesday, cooling off into the 60s with partial sunshine for Thursday and Friday. From Stormwatch 9 Weather Center, I'm meteorologist Kevin Scarupa.
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0: 5 people are dead, including the 2 gunmen at the Islamic Center of San Diego in Claremont. Among the victims was a security guard at the center. According to law enforcement, the 2 teen suspects died from self-inflicted gun wounds, and law enforcement started looking for the 2 teenagers before the shooting even started when a mother had called police to report her son missing. San Diego police used license plate reader technology to track the 2 teen suspects, and that's when the active shooter calls started coming in. According to the center, this is the largest mosque in the San Diego community.
1: This is New Hampshire Today.
2: Now, it all happened around 6 o'clock. It's actually just down the street from Manchester Memorial High School, where after-school sports were happening at the time of the stabbing. The call came in at 6 for an unconscious person on the corner of South Willow Road in Weston. When officers arrived, they found a person with a stab wound to the stomach. A witness we spoke to, who does not want to be identified, said he saw the whole thing unfold. That witness told us it was a group of people in vehicles who pulled up to the victim, who was walking in the parking lot at the gas station when the stabbing happened. Then the witness said they took off.
1: Where the Granite State turns to get all the latest news and information.
3: In Georgia, Republicans will decide who will take on incumbent Democratic Senator John Ossoff. Congressman Mike Collins leads in the polls against 2 competitors, but may still face a runoff if he doesn't get 50%. In Kentucky, President Trump is targeting Republican Congressman Thomas Massie, who supported release of the Epstein files. A Republican will also be nominated to replace retiring Republican Senator Mitch McConnell. And in Alabama, 3 Republicans are battling it out for the nomination to run for the seat held by Senator Tommy Tuberville, who is running for governor.
1: Now, New Hampshire Today.

0: morning. This is New Hampshire Today. I am Chris Ryan. Appreciate you joining us for the show. President Trump was going to attack Iran today, but he decided not to. Here's the latest from the White House and Fox News Radio White House correspondent Jared Halperin.
1: A major attack on Iran was scheduled for today, President Trump says, but at the request of Arab Gulf leaders, those strikes are on hold.
2: And there seems to be a very good chance that they can work something out. If we can do that without bombing the hell out of them, I'd be very happy.
1: Over the weekend, the president warned Iran the clock is ticking and they better get moving fast or there won't be anything left of them. He now says while renewed attacks are postponed, he's directing the Pentagon to prepare for a full large-scale assault of Iran on a moment's notice. At the White House, Jared Halpern, Fox News.
0: So I think we've all gotten to the point where we're tired of talking about and hearing about Iran and are seeing the effect of this stalemate on gas prices and other costs. And there's an anger and frustration that has set in because it's clear that there is no plan here. And it has been clear for a long period of time. We were told initially after the Strait of Hormuz was effectively shut by Iran early on that there was a plan to address that. And that was, you know, now nearly 3 months ago. And the Strait of Hormuz remains effectively closed with no plans to reopen it or to leverage Iran to do so. And to me, I don't quite see what is going to make Iran do that. We have a blockade in at this point in time, but the Iranian regime doesn't care if the people suffered. They killed 40,000 protesters. So as long as they're able to survive, they'll survive and we will have to suffer. So what is the plan here to, if there is one, to drive Iran to a suitable negotiated finish to this, because we have dominated them from a military standpoint, but what else can we do from a military strategic perspective outside of potentially utilizing ground troops, which is something that obviously most people do not want to see in this situation. And it's become kind of a Groundhog Day scenario where we talk about the same thing every single day in regard to this, but the effects are real, despite the fact there's no new news as a result of this. And we see those effects not just at the gas pump, but also in the president's approval numbers, where three recent polls have the president at 36% approval, which is deeply problematic heading into the midterms, which basically, you know, start today with key primaries taking place across the country. The president's brand remains incredibly strong among Republican voters, but is down significantly with independents, where his disapproval in the New York Times Siena poll is at 69% among indies. And his brand, again, remains very strong among Republicans. The race I'm watching most closely today is in Kentucky, where Trump selected, in my view, a really quality candidate to primary Thomas Massey, who has been his key, kind of thorn in his side, his nemesis in the House. And that's been the most expensive race in congressional history. And that's a race that has been really up for grabs, it seems like, in Kentucky today. And of course, many other races across the country. We'll talk about that with Tom Rath, who's going to join us in just a little bit. Also, Jeb Bradley is going to join us in just a little bit here on the program as well. You heard in the open a couple stories that I want to touch upon before we hit the break here. First, terror in a mosque out in California, where two teens targeted that mosque, killed three individuals, including the security guard, and then took their own lives. Here's the latest on that from Fox's Alex Hogan.
3: Shots rang out at the center just before noon Pacific time yesterday. Police responding in full force because they were already searching for one of the suspects. At the time, they were using license plate reading technology. The teen's mom had actually called police about 2 hours prior after seeing that some of her weapons were missing and finding a note from her teenage son. Law enforcement say the two teen suspects killed three people at the center before killing themselves a few blocks away in a vehicle in what appears to be self-inflicted gunshot wounds.
0: And also in Manchester, we heard the report from WMUR at the top of the hour that there was a stabbing which took place, which is concerning in its own right. But then you get into some of the details of that, where it sounds like it may have been a targeted attack, an individual walking to the gas station, then multiple cars converged on that individual. People got out, the individual stabbed, and those cars drove away, according to an eyewitness, and that on South Willow Street here in the Queen City. I am Chris Ryan. This is New Hampshire Today.
4: 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I'm Keisha Sharp. 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

0: Good morning. This is New Hampshire Today. I am Chris Ryan. I appreciate you joining us for the show. It's a typical position for a New Englander where you're not really happy unless you're complaining, and that complaining doesn't really make you happy either. But is it too early to complain about the heat, considering we were just complaining about the rain and the cold last week? And, you know, I don't think it's too early. I think we can complain about it being 90 degrees on May the 19th. There is no real spring, we have learned, in my view, in the Granite State through the years. Like it goes from winter-ish, a couple fake springs, and then boom, summer. Joining us right now on the HRC, your Neighbor Credit Union guest line, a master of the seasons, Tom Raff, New Hampshire's political sage. Good morning, Tom.
1: Good morning, Chris. Good to be with you.
0: Appreciate joining us for the show. Let's start off with today, which is basically the kickoff to the midterm elections, where we have a number of races across the country where there's Trump-backed candidates versus more establishment-ish type of, you know, Republicans. What is the state right now of the Republican Party, and how are these primaries today reflective on what we may see down the line in 28, where we believe President Trump will no longer be on the ballot? That's seemingly what the Constitution says. And moving ahead beyond that, where are we at?
1: Well, we're no longer a party. We are a basically solely owned subsidiary of Trump Enterprise. It is very hard for anybody to get forward in a lot of places, not necessarily New Hampshire, but a lot of places without the imprimatur of Trump or pledging fealty to Trump. I don't know whether they do a ceremony where everybody walks in, takes their shoes off, you know, kisses the floor or something. But that's clear. There is no room for leadership in this party at a national level beyond whatever Trump controls. Now, state by state, there are going to be changes. And New Hampshire is a good example of it. Kelly Ayotte is a self-styled and I think accurately described conservative, but she's not necessarily a Trumpy. I think she cares about people's rights and all sort of the normal Republican list of virtues. But can you take on a Trump person in a primary, Republican primary win? I don't know. Right now, Trump's really has not put his finger on the scale or their finger on the scale on any of these primaries. The other thing, the other side of that argument, is there's nobody in these primaries at the moment who is rejecting Trump. So take that for what it's worth.
0: Yeah, I also feel like in order to get, you know, the independence of not having to worry about Trump, you know, going after you and being able to do your own thing, you got to kiss the ring. Like Kelly Ayotte kissed the ring. Like she did. And so did John Isununu. Like they kissed the ring and now they kind of move back into, you know, an independent type of mode. I mean, there's just the reality of the situation. Like you have to be supportive of him in that environment or you're not going to be able to live. I mean, that's just how it works. And that's why Massey and others are being challenged.
1: Let me just stop 1 second on that without risking defamation here for hurting his campaign. I was a delegate to the Republican National Convention in 2016 that nominated Trump. I was for John Kasich. John Isununu went to that convention as well as a delegate for Kasich. And we voted for Kasich. And when the nomination was finally awarded to Trump, the two of us left, and Gordon Humphrey. The three of us left the arena and never really got involved again. Now, that's a long time since then, but to say John Isununu is a captive of the Trump world is incorrect. I think he has to be, from a policy standpoint, supportive of certain policies, but I don't think he himself is a card-carrying Trumpy.
0: I agree with that, but he's been endorsed by Trump. I mean, he's been endorsed by Trump. So I all the things you said, Tom, are correct in terms of where he was in the past, but, you know, in this current Republican Party, you have to, I don't want, maybe he didn't kiss the ring, but I mean, he's been endorsed by Trump And I agree he's different than Trump. I agree that he is more, there's some things they have alike in terms of policy. But at the end of the day, Kelly Ayotte, said after being very vociferous about the fact that she could not support Trump in 2016, she came around and said she was voting for him and she was supportive of Donald Trump. And Johnny Sununu has taken Trump's endorsement and had, obviously there's some distance between them, but that's the reality.
1: Yeah, I will say that there is a certain sort of things you do for the moment and things you do long term. And I, having known both of those people for a fairly long time, I don't think either of them is a true Trump acolyte in the way other people might be.
0: I agree. But in order to be yourself in this current environment, you have to, you have to kiss the ring and then you get
1: It's hard.
0: Right.
1: It is really, really hard. And what people don't see, they see Trump. But they don't, and they think, well, he's won this election. They don't understand on a national basis, state by state by state, the ability of the Trump people to take over the state party.
0: 100%.
1: And right now, the Republican state party in New Hampshire is very much a Trump state party. That's not always been the case, but it certainly is the case now.
0: And it's not just that. It's also his voters. If you're going to win elections, you need people that come out and vote for Donald Trump to vote for you as well. And we've talked about this for 10 years now. It's a very difficult balance for Republicans to strike because you need independents. You want to be accessible to Democrats if they want to vote for you. And you need Republicans, but the Republican Party has shifted, as we mentioned earlier, to being that of a MAGA Trump party. And so you need those folks if you're going to win. So you have to, you're a politician. You got to maneuver in order to do what you want to do and get to the office you want to get to. You have to maneuver and put yourself in a position where as many people as possible are going to vote for you. And if your party, your base party is that of Trump, mostly and almost entirely of Trump supporters, you have to appeal to Trump supporters.
1: Well, you have to recognize their strength in a primary, particularly, maybe not so much in a general election, but in the primary. So you've got to somehow spread that needle. And it's very, very hard to do. And I think there are a couple of people, and I think Kelly Ayotte's one. I think John Sununu is another, who will thread it. And when John Sununu goes back to the Senate, which I believe he will, I don't believe Donald Trump's going to tell him how to vote.
0: I agree. And I think Johnny Sununu will do as he wishes and will be much more, of an independent minded, senator than a lot of the folks that you see in there. Now, Tom Raff joins us on the HRC, Your Neighbor Credit Union guest. On just briefly pivoting to 2028, who do you see as being the most likely Republican nominee at this way too early moment where it feels like Rubio's picked up some traction? There's kind of an outlier poll that had him way ahead, but most of the polls are not there. Most polls have, a double-digit lead for J.D. Vance, obviously leading up to the First Nation presidential primary, which gets started a lot quicker than most people think. We're basically about, 6-7 months out from, no pun intended, 6-7 months out from the primary election getting started here with candidate visits and official announcements.
1: Well, I think it's a little early to anoint Vance. Most people couldn't pick Vance out of a lineup because they don't know who's got a beard, I guess. So he's not a known quantity other than as Trump's son. And I don't know that Trump is yet ready to make I don't know. First of all, I don't think Trump is ready to willingly leave the White House. That's a story for another day. But next, having said that, I am not sure whether he is ready and willing and able to wrap his arm around somebody. Of the people that you've mentioned, the one I think has done the most for himself and in service to the country has been Marco Rubio. I think he's demonstrated depth and maturity and sensitivity, and clearly he is comfortable in the role of the international spokesman for the United States, even with Trump on his back. So he's the one, and he has a very core group of strong friends here that would be supportive. I don't know how he gets into the race, given the sort of sensitivities to Trump, but the ones in the Trump aura who've made the most progress, I think Rubio is that person.
0: I think the only way that Rubio is the guy is if J.D. Vance decides he doesn't want to run. And that could be for a number of reasons. or if Trump decides that he wants it to be Rubio. And because to me, as you were kind of referring to with where the party is at, the primary, and I love New Hampshire voters and I love our process and all that, but the primary is kind of in Donald Trump's head at this point in time. Like, that's the most important primary to win. And if you have, if he decides that he wants you to be the person, then you are the overwhelming front runner in the Republican primary. And so to me, that's the only way that, that Rubio maybe even gets into this, is if J.D. Vance decides not to do it, or Trump says, I want Marco Rubio. Thomas, always appreciate your time. Look forward to talking again soon.
1: Take care, Chris. Good to talk to you. Thank you.
0: Tom Rapp, New Hampshire's political sage, joining us on the HRC, Your Neighbor Credit Union guest line. I am Chris Ryan. This is New Hampshire Today.
2: The plan was to resume bombing Iran today. I'm Dave Anthony, Fox News.
3: I put it off for a little while, hopefully maybe forever.
2: And President Trump says he halted that plan to end the ceasefire because several Gulf countries asked him to let talks continue to try to make a deal.
3: And if we can do that where there's no nuclear weapon going into the hands of Iran, I think, and if they're satisfied, we will be probably satisfied also.
2: The president is telling the military to be ready at a moment's notice.
4: But until some sort of peace agreement is signed, Iran remains in control over the Strait of Hormuz, with nearly all commercial ships still effectively blocked from transiting the strait. Crucial supplies of fertilizer are blocked, as well as other critical goods. In some areas of the world, there are now deep shortages of fuel.
2: Fox's Jeff Paul in Dubai. They're voting now in four of the six states holding primaries today. In Kentucky, the most expensive primary race ever pits Thomas Massey, who the president calls the worst Republican congressman in history, against a Trump-backed challenger, Ed Galrine, who tells Fox,
5: he has blocked the president's attempt to unleash our economy, reduce taxes, build the border wall.
2: Massey says outside money is trying to buy a seat that belongs to the people, not the president. They're also starting to vote now in Alabama, and this is unusual.
6: For voters in four of Alabama's seven congressional districts, voting will be open, but results will be immediately canceled. Due to the U.S. Supreme Court recently ruling Alabama can throw out its current congressional district map in favor of an old one. The districts will have another primary in August.
2: Fox's Evan Brown. Security's beefed up at mosques in the U.S. The day after a shooting at the Islamic Center in San Diego, three people were killed in an attack carried out by teenagers found dead in a car blocks away.
7: The suspects at this point appear to have died from self-inflicted gunshot wounds.
2: San Diego Police Chief Scott Wall, a mother of one of the teens, had called the cops to report her son was missing, along with weapons and her car, and he was suicidal. 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
9: Good morning. New Hampshire lawmakers again send a transgender rights bill to Governor Kelly Ayotte. Now, the proposal would allow some facilities to restrict access to bathrooms, locker rooms, and sports teams based on sex at birth. Ayotte has vetoed similar bills twice before. She can now sign it, veto it, or let it become law without her signature. Early taste of summer continues today. We look to top 90 degrees this afternoon. That humidity, that's up to this week. A heat advisory is on across the region. Scattered thunderstorms possible this afternoon and evening. In sports, Red Sox open their set against the Royals with a 3-1 win in Kansas City. Back at it this evening, the Fisher Cats are hosting Hartford tonight. I'm Jay Corwin.
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8: New Hampshire's traffic and weather together.
0: Take a look what's going on the roadways this morning, and we got a lot of problems. We're going to start in Bedford, where we have stop-and-go traffic in Bedford on the Everett southbound between exit 13 and exit 12 down in Mass. An overturned vehicle with the right lane blocked to route 213 westbound. That's before exit 4. Stop-and-go traffic from exit 5 to that point. That vehicle is off the road. Also in Methuen, slow traffic 93 southbound. Actually, that goes all the way back to the Massachusetts-Hampshire state line and stops at exit 40. 7-minute delay there, and an 8-minute delay with stop-and-go traffic route 495 southbound. That's between exit 102, 103, and exit 97. Other than that, spot a problem, let us know at 866-999-7200. That is the New Hampshire State Traffic Tip Line. From the Exergen Temporal Scanner Weather Desk, it's Kevin Skorupa.
16: Heat index running above 90 degrees this afternoon. This will be with a small chance of a late day or evening thunderstorm. We'll look for a westerly wind to go along with it. Remaining humid, along with temperatures dropping only into the 60s tonight. And in the 80s, the chance of a passing storm as a front comes through on Wednesday. Cooling off into the 60s with partial sunshine for Thursday and Friday. From the Stormwatch 9 Weather Center, I'm meteorologist Kevin Skorupa.
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0: Morning. This is New Hampshire Today. I am Chris Ryan. I appreciate you joining us for the show. Joining us right now on the HRC, Your Neighbor Credit Union guest line, former member of Congress and former state Senate President Jeb Bradley is with us on the HRC, Your Neighbor Credit Union guest line. Good morning, Jeb.
1: Hey, good morning, Chris. How are you?
0: I am well. Appreciate you joining us for the show. I'm going to go back to an unpleasant time in history and that for you, and that was 2006. 20 years ago, and obviously at that point in time, President George W. Bush had difficult polling numbers, which are starting to mirror that of President Trump. Three most recent polls have the president around 36-37%. Disapproval among independents at 69%, according to the Siena New York Times poll. At what point, you know, do the president's approval numbers become kind of a point of no return in your view? Is there a certain area, you know, having run races and followed this, where, you know, the president kind of needs to be at, because the cost situation doesn't seem to be getting better? And, you know, as we know, when gas prices go up, energy costs and costs as a whole go up, poll numbers go down. So where are we at right now?
1: Well, hard to say. I mean, we're still, you know, several months out from the election. A lot can change. The one brighter, if you could put it that way, is that the Democrat poll numbers, the generic ballot test, they should be doing a lot better than they are, and they're not. Mm-hmm. So, you know, their agenda, going back to the Biden years of open borders, of, you know, higher crime in a lot of blue cities, inflation, higher they haven't made, I don't vote at issues. I think
0: Jeb, you're breaking up here. Let's why don't you try to reconnect with us here. We're having some trouble hearing you. Jeb has obviously a point when it comes to the Democrats, and I've mentioned this many times before, that Democrat numbers are not good, and particularly Democratic incumbents find themselves in a similar situation to Republicans. And I'm not sure how much of it is issue-based and how much of it is kind of an anti-establishment sentiment at this point in time. And, you know, the Democratic incumbents, like, you know, Chris Pappas, and the most recent poll had a decent lead for Pappas over Sununu. But prior to that, everything was in the margin of error. And I feel like that's kind of more where the race is at. I'm not sure how much of it is policy driven versus, I think that there is a significant anti-establishment incumbent sentiment that is out there at this point in time. But what happens is you have, you know, a binary choice, and I think that most Americans intensely dislike both parties at this point, and the party establishments, and it becomes, which one are they, you know, angry at the most, or which party is, you know, not as bad as the others? Jeb is back with us. Your thoughts on that?
1: Yeah, no, I think you're making a good point. And as I said before, the Democrats on the generic ballot should be doing a lot better than they are. But, you know, their disastrous agenda over the last 4 years, I think, you know, has caught up with them. Obviously, high gas prices, sort of a general unease about economic future, the impact of AI has a lot of voters worried. And that was before, you know, the situation in Iran that adds fuel to the fire. That being said, if, you know, I think Donald Trump has done everything he possibly can to give the Iranians a chance to, you know, negotiate something that works for both sides. He's, you know, again, called off further attacks to try to give negotiations a chance. So, you know, a month from now or 2 months from now, if gas prices have fallen, I think things look a lot different. And in New Hampshire, as I was before I lost you on the phone, Chris, I was about to say, I think Kelly Ayotte's done a really good job. And the issue is going to be, will Democrats, if they get the majority, support an income tax? I mean, that is the central issue. And, you know, balance that against the fact that she's done a good job. So I don't feel, you know, at all hopeless. I know it's a bit uphill. Any midterm with, you know, your president and your party in office is going to be uphill. So, you know, we'll see what happens.
0: Yeah, I think that, you know, there's, as you know, there are significant issues in New Hampshire that, you know, need to be addressed. And I think that's one of the major concerns that I have, and we'll take, you know, the out-of-state toll increase as an example. To me, when this state has an opportunity to raise money, whether it's discretionary income or done via folks that aren't Granite Staters and aren't residents of New Hampshire, I feel like we have to do it, because then we start to move into that conversation about an income tax, or we start to see folks' property taxes go up. So whether it's, you know, cannabis or other areas that have been rejected in the past, getting a bigger slice of gambling revenue, whatever the case may be, I feel like there has to be a much more laser-focused view on getting at that discretionary income, because I feel like there is a revenue issue, and I don't want to see an income tax in any way, shape, or form. I don't want to see more sales tax on Granite Staters, and I definitely don't want to see property taxes continue to rise. Your thoughts on that?
1: Yeah, no, look, I get it. People can make a good case, and obviously the legislature has, for raising tolls on out-of-staters. On the other hand, I think Governor Ayotte wants to make New Hampshire as attractive for people that want to come and visit and vacation in New Hampshire, or even just pass through New Hampshire. So I get that, you know, why she would, you know, threaten to veto this. It's not that much different than the paint tax or some other things that she said, you know, are a tax. So I get that. There's two sides to that issue. And, you know, we'll,
0: that's why, in my view, you don't say generic things like there's not going to be tax. Like, you look at every single situation, you make the best decision, as opposed to making broad statements. Like, no, there's not a soul that's not going to come to New Hampshire because you are going to increase the tax by 25 cents. I'm not going to say, hey, I was going to go to the Patriots Jets game, but, you know, they moved the tax up another dollar on the George Washington Bridge, so I'm not going to go down there. Like, I don't feel like that's the case.
1: And Chris, I get it. Like I said, there are two sides to that, you know, situation. And I don't think it's inappropriate to make New Hampshire as attractive as possible. You know, even though it's not a lot of money in, you know, any given day that you pass through the tolls, it does send a message that I think that Governor Ayotte wants to send. Welcome to New Hampshire.
0: I agree. I want to have as many tourists as possible. But again, I feel like there's certain spots where you have to, if it's increasing the tolls on out-of-staters versus taxpayers having to pay for needed roads and bridges projects, I want it to be out-of-staters every single day of the week. And I think that that's the majority position of folks in New Hampshire. And I don't think that it's going to inhibit drivers or folks doing business in New Hampshire if that tax or toll is increased. As always, Jeb, appreciate your time. We'll talk soon.
1: All right, Chris, thank you very much.
0: Jeb Bradley joining us on the HRCU, your neighborhood credit union guest on. I am Chris Ryan. This is New Hampshire Today.
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3: Times that was won by San Antonio in OKC as Victor Wembanyama ended up with 41 points and 25 boards for the Spurs. In what we're following for you this morning, President Trump calling off an attack that he said was going to take place today against Iran. Here's the latest from Dubai with Jeff Paul.
4: A few days ago, there was a drone attack at a nearby nuclear power plant. And since then, there's just been this growing level of anxiety that the war could once again restart. Well, President Trump putting those concerns to ease, at least for now.
5: I was asked by Saudi Arabia, Qatar, UAE and some others, if we could put it off for 2 or 3 days, a short period of time, because they think that they are getting very close to making a deal.
4: President Trump says serious negotiations are now taking place. In fact, Qatar's foreign ministry spokesperson said that communication is ongoing between leaders in the region and with, quote, conflict parties to prevent a return to escalation.
3: This as Vladimir Putin travels to China.
6: The Kremlin says it has serious expectations for President Vladimir Putin's meetings with Xi Jinping. Russia and China have what they call a no-limits partnership. It's a connection that has strengthened since the West imposed sanctions on Russia for the war in Ukraine. President Putin will be accompanied by the heads of Russian oil and gas producers. A planned gas pipeline between the two countries will be on the agenda. A Russian government spokesman says the timing of the trip, less than a week after President Trump's Beijing summit, is just a coincidence. Jonathan Savage, Fox News.
3: Meanwhile, the United States Senate is looking at the effect that gambling advertising is having on America's youth. Here's Chris Foster.
7: The GAME Act, it stands for Gaming Advertisement to Minors Enforcement, is co-sponsored by Alabama Republican Katie Britt and Connecticut Democrat Richard Blumenthal. It would ban ads for gambling on social media platforms, search engines, and websites with more than 100 million users. The Federal Trade Commission would be responsible for enforcement and imposing financial penalties up to $100,000 per ad. The senators say the goal is to keep kids from getting hooked on what can turn into a dangerous habit. Chris Foster, Fox News.
3: I am Chris Ryan. Thank you so much for joining us for the show tomorrow. We're going to be at the Revo Casino and Social House in Lebanon. Maggie Goodlander, Congresswoman in the 2nd Congressional District, will join us on the show tomorrow. And we will be taking a look at the latest headlines from today. We'll have election results as well from across the country, as today is really the unofficial kickoff to the midterm elections with so many key primaries. Paul Steinhauser will join us from Kentucky, where he is covering the Massey primary there, and he'll join us in the 6 o'clock hour. So until then, I am Chris Ryan. Thanks so much for joining us this morning. This has been New Hampshire Today on News Radio 610 and 96.7.

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1: We'll know very soon. I'm Dave Anthony, Fox News. That's what President Trump says about whether he resumes bombing Iran.
2: We may have to give him another big hit. We may have to give him another big hit. I'm not sure yet.
1: The day after he paused planned attacks today because other Gulf countries asked him to, he says, to try to get talks to work to get Iran to make a deal.
2: We have to make sure that Iran doesn't get a nuclear weapon.
1: That banging you hear is White House ballroom construction, which the president is giving reporters a tour of.
2: I built a lot of great things, but there will never be anything like this built.
1: And the president insists the ballroom's a gift. He and private donors are paying for it. As for the $1 billion Congress is considering,
2: the money they're going to give is really for the security of that and the whole White House premise. And I guess you probably need that nowadays.
1: There are legal challenges trying to stop the construction. Now to the Senate. Acting Attorney General Todd Blanche testifying, pushing a 13% increase in Justice Department funding.
3: And we'll ensure our continued momentum in violent crime reduction nationwide. We are also strengthening immigration enforcement efforts.
1: But Democrats are critical, accusing Blanche of helping President Trump weaponize the DOJ.
4: You and your cohorts have worked to deliver what he wants, doing his political dirty work.
1: Senator Chris Coons taking issue with a nearly $1.8 billion compensation fund for people the president maintains were victims of Biden-era lawfare, perhaps even those pardoned by the president for the January 6th Capitol riot.
5: Will you commit that no one who has been convicted of assaulting a police officer will receive a payout from this fund?
1: Blanche answered,
3: anybody can apply. The commissioners will set rules, I'm sure. That's not for me to set.
1: Now, that fund was set up after President Trump dropped his $10 billion lawsuit against the IRS over his leaked tax returns. Democrats have called the fund unconstitutional. 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
11: Good morning. Welcome back to the Financial Exchange. It's Mike, Paul, and Tucker with you on a bit of a sell-off Tuesday here. Interesting to me, too, by the way, that overnight, obviously, the president announced we were delaying any new strikes on Iran, and nonetheless, not enough to move markets today. Oil prices falling a little bit in early trading, but stocks off a pretty substantial amount here. We got the S&P 500 off 0.75% in early trading. NASDAQ a little bit more. Oil prices, West Texas crude edging lower, but not by much. 0.5% down to $108 a barrel. On the bond side, the 30-year Treasury yield has jumped to 5.18%. That's the highest. Is that the highest since pre-08? Hold on a minute.
12: The 30-year has hit a 19-year high, but yep. You're looking at the
11: highest
12: 10-year.
11: Level yeah. Since July 2007 on the 30-year Treasury. So nobody likes comparisons to pre-Great Recession. On the 10-year side, we're sitting at 7% on that 10-year Treasury yield. Mortgage News Daily has the 30-year fixed rate mortgage sitting just shy of 6.7%. And taking a look at gas prices here, according to AAA, still pretty steady here. $4.53 per gallon on the average, according to AAA. We've talked at length about the pending supply miss here and the likely outcome for prices domestically and across the rest of the world here later this summer should things not reopen. I suppose you can call today at least not reversal on progress, but I don't see much progress as we sit here now 10-11 weeks into the war in Iran, something along those lines.
6: Week 11, right?
12: Coming up coming up on 12.
11: Big event coming up later this summer, it seems. SpaceX intending to IPO. Some estimates run it near the $2 trillion mark. Another one of Elon Musk's companies, which has now been already combined with XAI and SpaceX. I believe that means also that Twitter will be folded into this IPO, which is very interesting. You go and buy one company that runs what was once one of the most popular social media sites combined with a rocket company is not exactly what you think of other than when you think of Elon Musk. I think this will be probably the most well-known IPO that we have seen in...
12: I was going to say since Facebook, probably.
11: Yeah.
12: Can you think, you know, Uber and Airbnb are popular names as well, but not to the extent that Facebook, I feel like, really took hold.
11: Yeah, it's obviously very different. You know, Uber, Lyft, Facebook all were consumer-facing products. SpaceX is only public-facing because we've all seen their rocket launches on TV. But nonetheless, now one of the largest defense contractors in the world. And arguably the most advanced in terms of space exploration right now. It's also one in a long list of companies that have chosen to stay private for an incredibly long period of time. 25
12: years since its founding.
11: And you do just... One that speaks to the operation of markets today compared to the 90s, and we've talked about this a lot before, how there's just many fewer publicly traded companies today than there were back then. That has to do with market mechanics, how much compliance costs there are to being public, and how much access there is to cash while in private markets compared to 30 years ago. But furthermore, it does obviously raise the question of when you're talking about a company as mature as SpaceX going public, how much of the easy money has already been made? And there's no way to know that, but, you know, tough for me to... We made this comparison yesterday. I think Tesla went public in, what was it, Tucker, 05 or something like that?
13: 2010.
11: And increased in market cap by, I think, 100 times. Very difficult to envision a scenario where a $2 trillion company does something like that.
12: Right.
11: So, you know, obviously going to be a massive IPO, the fanfare of which will be unlike anything we've probably seen, to your point, since Facebook, which was a very messy IPO. People kind of forget about that, but Facebook's IPO was a bit of a disaster. There were no trades. Nobody knew what price they were paying for the stock on the public market until like the next day, if your order had even been filled. I suspect it will go off a little bit more seamlessly than that, but there are a bunch of desires that Elon Musk has here, including offering shares to, you know, loyal customers of his other brands and things like that, so that I don't know how will be worked out. And so, yeah, interesting piece of all of this.
12: It's going to be fascinating to follow. They're trying to aim to raise about $75 billion through the IPO. And
11: which, by the way, we haven't even talked about that. That small of a portion available on public markets would normally disqualify a company for even consideration in major indices.
12: Yeah. And I think what's going to be important for investors to be aware of is that you have a lot of other investors on the private side, hedge funds and venture capital firms, that are going to have to navigate the lockup period that's associated with these IPOs, where there's a certain amount of days. I don't know SpaceX exactly, where other companies out there hypothetically have 90 days where you're locked up. The company goes public before you can sell your shares if you've been an inside holder. And so that liquidity aspect is always a consideration when you go into IPOs. There's just a lot of fascinating angles to this. The interest is going to be really through the roof, and the valuation seems like it's going to reach that level too of potentially, you know, $1.5 trillion. It's going to be a pretty significant event.
11: Massive. So what's the date again that they're targeting?
12: June 12th is what they are targeting to list right on the NASDAQ at SPCX would be the ticker. That's what they're targeting. Again, these things can move around.
11: They can. Can we take a break, Tucker? Is that all right by you?
6: Let me check.
11: All right, let's take a quick break. When we come back, playing a little bit of trivia next, and then I want to talk about the concern about correction risk and just general concern that investors seem to have today given everything going on. That's next on the Financial Exchange.
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22: All right, time for trivia here on the Financial Exchange. And on this day in 1643, Massachusetts Bay, Plymouth, Connecticut, and New Haven formed the United Colonies of New England. The New England we all know today didn't come into its current form until 1820. So our trivia question today, which was the final state to join the region of New England? Once again, which was the final state to join the region of New England? Be the sixth person to text us at 617-362-1385 with correct answer, along with the keyword trivia, and you'll win a Financial Exchange Show t-shirt. Once again, the sixth correct response to Texas to the number 617-362-1385 with the correct answer, along with the keyword trivia, will win that t-shirt. See complete contest rules at financialexchangeshow.com.
11: Paul, we've been experiencing a phenomenon in markets that is somewhat rare. Since late February, the 10-year Treasury yield has increased from about 4% to nearly 4 2/3%. That is a massive uptick. And, you know, we've experienced that several times in the last decade where an increase in yields sinks stock prices and they tend to move inversely. What we've experienced here, we did see a temporary drop in stock prices, as we all remember, back during the initial stage of the war. But now we've seen stocks since late February recover all their losses and increase pretty dramatically. We've been on a substantial run up, and some are warning about the divergence of this. Hey, as the cost to borrow money goes up, it naturally makes stocks look less attractive. And there's some basic mechanics here. The first basic piece would be when you're valuing a company, when you're talking about SpaceX and you're trying to look at, hey, this company could be worth X number of trillion dollars. If you're actually trying to put a value on it, what you're doing is you're saying, okay, I believe that the cash flows of this company in the future are going to be this much higher. And therefore, you know, if I assume that and I discount it back to today's value, then I can justify paying XYZ price for this company or that company. And the higher the interest rate, the higher the discount. Mm-hmm. And because, you know, alternatively, you could always go put the money in a treasury bond for 30 years, paying 5%+. To put this more simply to the average retail investor, you've got cash. I can either go buy a CD paying me now, let's call it 4%, or I can go put it in stocks. Which one is going to pay off better for me? Or I could go buy a piece of real estate or take your risk asset of choice. When interest rates are higher, it makes everything else look a little bit less attractive. That has broken down over the last few months. Mm-hmm. And it has to do with the fact that the economy is, and companies in particular, are just ripping growth right now. Whether you look at GDP, which came in at a pretty respectable 2% for the first quarter, 80% of which has been attributed to AI and
12: the growth of it
11: going there, or, you know, I think more importantly to the stock market, take a look at earnings growth, which came in for the first quarter so far in the high 20% year over year level. It's that combination of things that seems to be convincing investors to not worry about rates.
12: Yeah, it's these two different paradigms that you're sort of focusing on at the moment. One is that 28% year-over-year earnings growth for the S&P 500, as reported by FactSet. We've got 91% of companies that have reported this quarter, so most of them are in the door. That's a tremendous amount of earnings growth year-over-year. The last time we were above that number was about 5 years ago in Q4 of 2021, and that was ripping right off of the pandemic Q4 of 2021. So that's one aspect of things. You can make the argument as a bullish investor, gee, companies are earning a lot more money. There was a concern heading into this year that stocks were overpriced relative to where they've traded historically. Some of those concerns have been assuaged by the fact that, great, we have seen growth in earnings, so that has brought down that price multiple mix that we've seen a little bit, still at an elevated pace in general from a historical perspective. The other argument you can make is the inflationary one, where you have the Strait of Hormuz that has been closed for 11 or 12 weeks now, and one-fifth of global trade has been halted and is no longer going through that passageway. So there's a tremendous amount of inflationary pressure, and that's put pressure on interest rates. If you're bullish, you're willing to overlook those inflationary concerns, and it feels like the market has. Over the last month or so, I would say it seems like more so this week, there's been a little bit more focus perhaps on that inflationary risk that looms out there. That's kind of the state of where markets are right now, these two tracks, and you have to ascribe, you know, more faith in one or another, sort of conveying this inflationary pressure in a market setback, or we continue to rip along.
11: In the summer of 2022, I was out in Utah for a gorgeous wedding in Park City, which was a lot of fun, place I'd never been before. And I was taking a cab to the to the hotel, and it might have been an Uber, I don't actually recall, but in either case, my driver was just, you know, peppering me with all sorts of cryptocurrency picks at the time. He was, you know, a big winner on the crypto trade and was really pushing his book, to which I said, okay, wow, we might have hit
12: probably
11: some problems
12: here
11: with cryptocurrency. Maybe I just haven't been in enough cabs recently or been speaking with my Uber drivers as much as I usually do, but I haven't heard the same thing coming from the general retail investor boasting about their semiconductor picks this year that have, you know, clearly in a lot of cases gone through the roof. But there is this piece today in Bloomberg about the AI boom being a dilemma for retail investors. And the dilemma is plain and simple. On average, retail investors have made a lot of money on the AI trade. And on average, retail investors have a pretty notorious reputation of being bad at diversifying and selling their gains when they have realized them. And that's what it's really setting up. And I have no real way of measuring if what we're in right now is a bubble that is going to pop anytime in the near future. But I do continue to see a lot of comparisons back to the .com. The .com one is the one that I keep latching on to because there are just more and more of these very exciting IPOs that launch and increase 300%. And people who are quitting their job to be day traders, maybe more of them are trying to quit their job to be polymarket bettors. I'm not really sure. But in either case, when we see such a concentrated market move like the one that we've seen, you know, recently, it does set things up for some potential damage to things down the road based on, at least historically, how booms like this have ultimately ended.
12: Yeah, we've talked about the private credit issue as something that we are concerned about heading into this year. And the argument we've always had there is that doesn't have the same sort of ripple impacts of people being exposed to that type of
11: issue. At least retail
12: issue,
11: investors.
12: Retail investors. Yeah. And where I'm going with this is, with the tech sector and AI, that is the opposite, where you have the tech sector, the weighting in the S&P 500, which many retail investors hold or hold something like it in their 401ks, that's about 30% the weighting. If we have some of these bigger IPOs coming this year that have been rumored, OpenAI and Anthropic, you would imagine that they eventually sort of find themselves into that sector too, and all of a sudden...
11: Where are we headed? Like half of the S&P 500 being tech?
12: You start trending up into these really high concentration percentages, and couple that with the fact that a lot of these big hyperscaler players are using these circular financing methods where NVIDIA is investing in OpenAI in return for OpenAI spending billions of dollars to buy their chips and servers. If one cog in that wheel breaks, you have this, you know, dramatic impact. And I don't mean to say that as some doomsday for listeners out there. I think there could be momentum that continues for this for a while. Who knows? I don't know when the buck stops, but you're right. There's elements that are reminiscent of that late 90s period that all of us in this economy game tend to bring up, it feels like.
11: We've talked about this before, but the markets right now, to me, are facing three major threats. One of them is the innovation of a new exciting technology that is drawing in the exact type of investment that we have seen from almost every major technology in history, whether it's the automobile, trains, radio, or the internet. Mm-hmm. It very much looks like those events in terms of the investment that it's drawing in and the race to build out the infrastructure to support it. Go look at the stock market history on those. Most of them did not end terribly well. We face a debt mess from private credit that is smaller than but reminiscent of the mortgage-backed security crisis of 2007. And on top of that, we're facing an inflation shock and rising interest rates due to an oil price shock. I do believe that markets may be able to navigate any one of those things. My fear would be that a lot has to go perfectly right for markets to successfully navigate all three of those potential risks that at any point in time could be worse than we perceive.
12: That's fair.
11: That's all.
12: But if you go back to the 90s, you can say, oh, yeah, it crashed and burned and the dot-com bubble exploded. But step back in 5 or 10 years after that, the same. There was a lot of coffins of companies that went down, went under, but there were a lot of companies that came through and have tremendously benefited from all the investment during that period of time.
11: True, but how long did it take you to make your money back if you were all in the NASDAQ in 2000?
12: That's why you don't overconcentrate.
11: Close,
12: but yeah, it's
11: close to 20 years. Yeah. It was a while. Yeah. So that is the fear that concerns me. Is you had a lost decade in the 2000s.
12: Right.
11: You lost a bunch of money, made it all back by 07, and then lost it all again.
12: Right.
11: Quick break. Wall Street Watch coming up next.

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19: Markets are selling off as investors digest first big retailer earnings from Home Depot this morning. As for the Middle East, President Trump announced late yesterday he was calling off a plan to attack Iran after Gulf states appealed. wanting more time to pursue diplomacy. Right now, the Dow is down nearly 0.5%. S&P 500 down 0.75%. NASDAQ selling off over 1% or 292 points lower. Russell 2000 is down 1.33%. 10-year Treasury yield is up 5 basis points at 4.67%. And oil down about 0.5%, trading right around $108 a barrel. Home Depot up modestly after the home improvement retailer beat expectations on the top and bottom lines and reaffirmed its full-year guidance. The company also said its core consumer remains engaged despite higher gas prices and waning consumer confidence. Lowe's, TJX, and Target will report their earnings tomorrow morning ahead of the opening bell. Meanwhile, the Wall Street Journal reported that Alphabet's Google and Blackstone plan to create an AI cloud company to compete with the likes of CoreWeave using Google's specialized chips. Alphabet shares down by 2%, Blackstone down nearly 1%, and CoreWeave shares are down over 7%. And Cisco is now down by 3% after its CFO warned that the company would see ups and downs with its gross profit margin as it pushes further into AI infrastructure. I'm Tucker Silva, and that is Wall Street Watch. And on the previous segment, we asked you the trivia question, which was the final state to join the region of New England. That would be Maine. And Adam from Orleans, Mass. Is our winner today, taking home a Financial Exchange Show t-shirt. Congrats to Adam. And we play trivia every day here on the Financial Exchange. 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
1: MarketWatch has a piece today about inflation and retirees and an interview with a financial advisor who describes a phenomenon that he's experienced before that I think Paul and I have both experienced before too, which is occasionally somebody will have a big expense. They'll need to take money from a portfolio that bumps them into a higher income tax bracket. That tax then needs to get paid in the next year, meaning more money needs to come out of the portfolio, and it becomes problematic. And he makes the point that, hey, retirees with inflation face that triple threat because of that high inflation, which I would debate. One, retirees do face inflation, just like the rest of us. Mm-hmm. And they just got a massive tax cut so long as they don't make more than $150,000 as a household. Furthermore, the tax brackets themselves are indexed to inflation. And recently, that inflation for the average person has been higher on average than what retirees face. Gasoline prices. Do you drive more when you're retired or less? Most people drive a little bit less. Medical care services has been printing inflation that's lower than overall inflation. So generally speaking, I don't really buy into the idea that retirees, when they're faced with inflation, are going to have this, you know, self-fulfilling destruction of their portfolio because they need to take out more and more. Yeah, they might need to take out more and more, but the tax brackets are growing with them, and this new massive deduction that they're getting on for being over the age of 65 makes it so that this is not much of an issue. But I do want to talk about that one phenomenon where, hey, a lot of retirees do find themselves in a place where anything that they touch from their savings in order to pay for bills generates a tax bill, and how you navigate that once you're in that retirement stage, Paul, because it's definitely something you and I have run across from and try to come up with creative solutions for how to fix that problem.
20: Yeah, what happens often, Mike, is you enroll in your company's 401k plan when you start working, and pre-tax contributions are the prevalent way that people contribute to their retirement savings. But as you and I know, and many retirees listening know, that when you go to access the funds that you've built this pre-tax nest egg on, whether it's in a 401k or IRA, you got to pay taxes on everything that you take out. And so you spend years, 30, 40 years working and saving to build that nest egg. But then when you go to take out 10 grand, to get that net 10 grand, you have to typically take out more and gross it up to account for the taxes associated with that. So a lot of our planning goes into that to try and how do you build a three-legged stool approach to have a blend of some pre-tax dollars, some Roth dollars, and some regular dollars so that you can control your taxation a little bit better in retirement? That's what we try and work towards.
1: And one issue that people sometimes are not aware of, so it is worth knowing. When you're working, you get hit with that $40,000 surprise expense because your car gets totaled, something goes wrong in the house. You have the option to at least borrow from the 401k. It's oftentimes not a good idea, but you can borrow from that. There is no mechanism to do that once you're retired.
20: Right.
1: Yeah, like the loans don't get made. You can't borrow from an IRA. Right. So there is no mechanism for that loan to be facilitated in retirement. And so, frequently. I'm sure, Paul, you've been faced with this too. It's, hey, we have this big house project. We need to do it. All we have are IRA assets. What do we do? And that's where the planning does come in to actually evaluate, like, okay, so we could pull out $100,000 for you to make renovations to your home. That's what it's going to do to you in taxes and Medicare premiums 2 years from now. Or do you take out a home equity line of credit and pay that thing off over 2 years in order to spread out the taxation?
20: Right.
1: Or if you do have more of that three-legged stool approach, hey, am I better off taking from the Roth here? Maybe I've got some appreciated stock that I could sell and face capital gains. In that case, where I have appreciated stock, I might be able to borrow off of that. So, how do I shape all of this in order to, again, none of this has to do with buying the right investment and growing your portfolio that way. All of this that we're talking about purely goes into, hey, how do I increase my return by paying less in taxes? And that is a really key focus of any financial planner that's out there working with a customer on planning out their expenses and ensuring that I know everybody worries about the tax bomb of having a big IRA and the required minimum distributions that are going to come, but it's more than just that, because yes, the IRS is going to eventually force you to take out money, but what if something happens and you need money?
20: Mm-hmm.
1: How do I go about facing that emergency cost when all of my money is 401k?
20: Right.
1: And those are these issues that advisors try to address. 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
1: A few pieces of breaking news in the AI universe. One, in the Musk versus Altman trial, the case got thrown out. It was Elon Musk suing OpenAI over actions by the CEO Altman. The jury threw out the case based on the statute of limitations, but a lot of discovery happened there, including a bunch of conflicts of interest of members of the boards of OpenAI and the investments that they had made in their personal accounts, and then the conflicting investments that they made on behalf of the business. And then separately, one of the founders of OpenAI has reportedly joined Anthropic now, which again is interesting in and of itself that has taken place now.
20: Yeah, Andreas Karpathy is his name, and he's sort of the one of the foremost experts on AI in terms of the sort of experience that he has. He was one of the founders, like you mentioned, of OpenAI back in 2015. He and another colleague at Stanford created the first sort of deep learning artificial intelligence course going on 11 years ago. And so he is someone that has garnered tremendous amount of respect in the space. Switching sides there to Anthropic sort of is another hit that OpenAI takes, and I was joking with Tucker off air that if OpenAI was a public company, this would be something that would take their stock down more in terms of negative news. They had another Wall Street Journal piece where they had missed some internal revenue targets. It seems like they're facing a little bit more pressure, as they were the darling back in November of 22 that ChatGPT was released. They've struggled since.
21: You'll appreciate one of these responses on the post from Andrej.
20: Yep.
21: on X. Somebody says this is like Kevin Durant joining the 73-9 Warriors.
20: Well done.
1: That's pretty
20: well
1: solid.
20: Done.
1: I don't even like
20: basketball. Even Mike, could pick up on that. Yeah.
1: The piece of all this that I really struggle to wrap my head around, maybe this is the wrong comparison to be making, but I don't understand if these models are going to go the way of search, where initially in the days of the internet, there were a lot of different search engines that were all competing, and one of them came to dominate.
20: Mm-hmm.
1: To the point now where we don't say we're going to online search something, we just say we're going to
20: go. DuckDuckGo.
1: Social media didn't go that way. Right? Like, social media started off with MySpace, then Facebook took over. Soon thereafter, Instagram was getting hot, so Facebook bought them. Snapchat and others are still, you know, coming
20: TikTok.
1: Yep. And kind of usurping where the eyeballs go.
20: Yep.
1: And I really have a very difficult time. I mean, from my perspective, AI tools seem a lot more like search than they do social media, from the mere perspective of, if I'm using Gemini every day, nobody other than all the advertisers and Google themselves know that I'm using Gemini instead of ChatGPT. You don't know. My social network doesn't know unless we talk about it. But on the other hand, clearly these tools are leapfrogging each other in terms of capabilities, and the power users are definitely wanting to put themselves in a position where they can readily switch from one to the other. And so I just have a really tough time understanding if it is going to be a winner-take-all, or if it's going to be just this constant game of switching and competing, in which case maybe the models don't really have any moat. I don't know.
20: The model argument has been made that it's the fastest appreciating asset out there. There's a tremendous amount of input costs that go into training your models, and that now that you have three or four options out there, that they could be, you know, eroded down in terms of value. That's thinking of it from the consumer prism of, like, Mike and Paul, how do we use it as individuals? On the enterprise side, the reason that Anthropic has become, it seems like, more of the, they were just named, you know, number one disruptor in the CNBC list that they point out every single year, where just they point out the 50 most disruptive companies, where I'm sure OpenAI, I'd have to look back, the list was probably at a higher point than Anthropic was before. And that's because Anthropic has really established a lot of dominance in the enterprise market, where they've seen their revenue growth just absolutely explode. I believe they're running at an annualized revenue rate of $35 billion a year, and that number was, you know, call it a couple billion just a year or so ago. I mean, the company was only founded within the last, you know, two or three years. So it's just explosive growth that you're seeing on the enterprise side. I feel like that is maybe the area that deserves more focus than the consumer lens for the moment.
1: Yeah, and yet, I will say, when I speak to the general public about their user habits, like, I think still most people are using GPT if they have an app on their phone and they're just using it for casual stuff.
20: Yes, I feel like that is more the case.
1: So it'll be fascinating to see which way these develop. In a best case scenario for the consumer, they get monetized and just become better and cheaper like a lot of these different platforms. I don't know what that means for the stock market if that happens.
20: Yeah.
1: Let's take a quick break. When we come back, a little bit of stack roulette here on the Financial Exchange.
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24: There was a wealthy man in Palm Beach who was offering young girls a way to make money. That man was Jeffrey Epstein, and he had set up a system designed to bring him underage girls. Local police and the federal government would investigate and, by their count, find dozens of victims. Epstein would become one of the world's most infamous predators, a man who could have faced decades in prison but served just 13 months in his own wing of a county jail.
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28: New York, Palm Beach, New Mexico, Paris, Virgin Islands, and each one of those residences is an alleged crime scene.
24: 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Truth and Lies, Jeffrey Epstein.
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34: 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How could there have been no marks on her?
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36: I just instantly started freaking out, yelling to the world, "What's going on?" I yelled, "Help." I mean, I'm out in the middle of nowhere. I had no idea what was going on.
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35: 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What do you say? He's not here with us. You know, it was hot.
33: 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Join me as we track the truth through tangled cover and cold case files, where every trail tells a story, and every story leaves its own trail of blood. Blood Trails.
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18: 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And let us know what you think about the stories we are covering. 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

0: Stack roulette time. Paul, what do you have for us this morning?
1: Mike, I thought the travel agent job was dead long ago.
0: Yeah.
1: With the advent of the internet and online travel agencies. And then
0: there's a giant building right across the highway called TripAdvisor that, you know, attempted to just do that, put it out of business.
1: Exactly. Stunning to me, a piece in the Wall Street Journal here that the travel agent profession is growing, with the industry revenue now projected to reach $134 billion this year. That's up 17% from where it was in 2023. And there's even posts on LinkedIn that indicate that it is a fastest growing, one of the 25 fastest growing jobs over the course of the last 5 years, 3 years, the travel advisor. And it stuns me just because I feel as if that many people that I talk to, whether my parents or clients, seem to be able to roll up their sleeves and sort of plan out travel itineraries themselves with all the tools that you have available online to search things, to sort out reviews. But it seems like on the higher end of things, there still is a tremendous amount of emphasis for people to try and find out special nooks and, you know, experiences that they can sort of partake in.

0: we traveled, my wife and I, recently, and I did use AI to try and build out some of the plans. And we were doing this big hike, multi-day hike with a hut that we were staying in. It completely screwed up.
1: Really?
0: It basically told me that this trail existed that I could get from point A to point B that did not exist, and there was no actual way of doing so. And had I followed the instructions, like, would have been in some pretty bad places. But, you know, again, even that, I enjoyed being like, oh, well, the AI has no actual idea what it's talking about. I instead need to go to this other website and you know, figure it out. But, yeah, if you're spending thousands of dollars on a vacation, which, you know, for a lot of people is what they are looking to do these days, yeah, it sometimes can pay to have that professional that actually knows what they're doing. It's all the time we have for today. Markets are continuing the sell-off, but not worsening. NASDAQ off 1.25%, S&P off 0.75%, Dow closing in down 0.5%. We'll be back at it tomorrow. Tomorrow after the bell, NVIDIA reports earnings, so tune in for the rest of the week. Big earnings week here as we close out Q1 earnings season.
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17: He's not ruling out another hit on Iran. I'm Lisa Brady, Fox News. President Trump says we'll know very soon if more bombing is needed after pausing new strikes for more negotiations.
18: It's all done. The boats, the ships are all loaded. 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And we're all set to start.
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19: 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What was interesting, though, the president talking about his red line for the regime.

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13: What's shaking, fellow sports fans? It's Andy West. Let's take a look back on this day in sports history, May 19th. We'll start off today in 1974. The Philadelphia Flyers made NHL history by becoming the first expansion team to win the Stanley Cup, defeating the Boston Bruins. They'd win it again the following year, but have not won a cup since. Jumping ahead today in 2008, Boston's John Lester shut down Kansas City 7-0 for the first no-hitter of the season. The 24-year-old lefty who survived cancer to pitch the World Series clincher for the Red Sox the previous fall allowed only two base runners by walk. And today in 2015, the NFL announces it's moving back extra point kicks. The owners approved the proposal to snap the ball from the 15-yard line to make them more challenging.
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10: My Captain Ed Gollrein, who is taking on Tom Massey, is going to join us at the bottom of the half hour. Then we're going to check in with my buddy, fellow radio talk show host, the one, Sean Hannity. You're a great American. God bless you. God bless America. I want a full report, sir. That can only mean one thing. The one and only Billy Cunningham, one of the greatest broadcasters of all time, will join us. We'll get his take on it. He's been following this race particularly closely, and he's just an old friend that I love to talk to. I laugh every time I hear his voice. Sean Hannity, how are you? Sean Hannity, God bless you. God bless you. God bless America. Anyway, you're a great American. That all came from Billy Cunningham. Anyway, quick break, right back. The guy that hopefully will defeat Massey today, people in Kentucky, go vote.
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12: A Grafton County jury has found a Lyme resident guilty of second-degree murder in the death of his cousin. Brooke Goodrich was found shot to death inside her home in November of 2021. Lance Goodrich was arrested in Newport later that day. Court documents show investigators also sought evidence tied to a possible sexual assault, but Goodrich was not charged with that crime. He could face up to life in prison when sentenced. Police in Manchester are investigating after a person was found stabbed at a gas station last night. Police say the victim was found with a stab wound to the stomach at the station on South Willow Street. They were taken to Elliott Hospital. No name was released and no arrests have been reported. A Dover woman accused of crashing into a state police cruiser while driving the wrong way on Route 101 made her first appearance in court on Monday. Brian Berner has details.
13: Police say that 21-year-old Cassandra Aldecoa was driving east in the westbound lanes early on Sunday when a trooper had to position his cruiser to stop her. They say that Aldecoa hit the cruiser, causing the trooper to exhibit concussion-like symptoms, but officials say is otherwise okay. Court officials say that Aldecoa has now been charged with DUI and felony reckless conduct, and a judge

0: ordered her held in preventive detention. I'm Brian Berner.
1: New Hampshire lawmakers have once again sent an anti-transgender rights bill to Governor Kelly Ayotte. The proposal would allow some facilities to restrict access to bathrooms, locker rooms, and sports teams based on sex at birth. The governor has vetoed similar bills twice before. Senator Maggie Hassan visited the Milton Cat facility in Londonderry Monday to discuss workforce and tariff concerns. Company officials say they need more specialized technicians to maintain and repair heavy-duty equipment. Hassan says tariffs continue to affect the economy and could create complications around refunds. Industry leaders note the impact can vary depending on the business and who paid the tariff. The Fisher Cats host the Hartford Yard Goats tonight. I'm Tori Gates.
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4: 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The field of 16 includes all four number one seeds, Alabama, Nebraska, Oklahoma, and Texas, and all four number two seeds, Florida, Tennessee, Arkansas, and UCLA. Number six, the University of Central Florida, is the lowest seed to advance. Super Regionals get underway on Thursday. 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

0: Biggest moments, the plays, the controversies, and the stories behind the headlines that nobody else is telling. 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
0: Look up, look down, look around, look up, look down, look around. In the trees and on the ground, 'cause the ALB must be found.
1: Some signs of the ALB are dime-sized holes on tree trunks, a sawdust-like material called frass, and the beetle itself, with a long black body and white spots.

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0: Listen, when we talk about Israel, look what's happening now in the Middle East. Looks like we're on the verge of more conflict. And you see these families, the Iranians have targeted densely populated civilian areas like Tel Aviv and other places. Sirens sound. This isn't just a crisis. It is a call to respond. The need for humanitarian assistance has never been greater than it is right now. And the International Fellowship of Christians and Jews have been on the ground for decades. They're there right now. They're there on the ground. They're providing all that humanitarian assistance from food and water and shelter and medicines and clothing. But also they have mobile medical clinics for the elderly if they can't get out of their house. You know, your generous donation is helping this great work continue. They can't do it without us. 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They have a website, prayifcj.org. That's prayifcj.org today. 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Our number is 800-941-SHAWN if you want to be a part of the program.
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4: What's the doomsday clock, Josh?
5: So the doomsday clock is a metaphorical clock that is overseen by the Bulletin of Atomic Scientists. It's a graphic representation of how close humanity is to self-inflicted disaster.
4: They moved the second hand on the clock forward to 89 seconds to midnight, which means it's the closest that clock has ever been to midnight since they started.
5: In 1947, when the U.S. and Russia were starting the Cold War, it was 7 minutes to midnight. We're now less than 2 minutes away from midnight. The furthest away it was from midnight was 1991, after the Soviet Union dissolved. It was all the way back from 17 minutes to midnight.
4: I think it's a valuable thing because it just raises awareness every year with people. Just another thing to kind of say, hey, like, we're not headed in the right direction as humanity goes.
5: All these things that have been developing for a while have been accelerated because of the threat multiplier of misinformation and disinformation and conspiracy theories.
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4: We're talking about peacocks.
5: A peacock is specifically the male. The peahen is the female. They are not native to the United States, although they thrive in coastal, warmish areas.
4: So when you see that thing fully displayed, when that peacock wants to have a little good time with a peahen, that thing may go 5 to 7 feet in every direction.
5: That's the whole point of those feathers. Again, the peacocks will use it to try to ward off or intimidate trespassers in their territory, but for the most part, the whole thing is to impress the peahens.
4: And they will shake those feathers, and the shaking isn't just like, hey, look how pretty. Mm-hmm. Science has discovered semi-recently those vibrations are in lockstep with the peafowl's head feathers that they used to think were just for show, but now they realize they vibrate at the same intensity and that they can actually, you know, sort of feel when those tail feathers are vibrating in their direction through their head feathers.
3: For the entire peacock episode and everything else in the Stuff You Should Know universe, open the free iHeart app, search Stuff, and listen now.

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1: The Super Regionals for the NCAA softball tournament are set. 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Number six, the University of Central Florida, is the lowest seed to advance. Super Regionals get underway on Thursday. 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

right, that's going to wrap things up for today. A great Hannity tonight, 9 Eastern on the Fox News Channel. We are watching primaries in multiple states tonight, 6 as a specific number. Bill Hemmer will be at the big board. We have Senator Ted Cruz, Jack Keane on, it looks like, the last chance for Iran before the president acts. Charlie Hurt, Ari Fleischer, Brianna Lineman, 9 Eastern, set your DVR. Hannity on Fox. We'll see you tonight. Back here tomorrow. Bill Belichick on the podcast. That's right, hanging out with Sean Hannity. Hope you'll watch. See you tonight. Back here tomorrow. Thank you for making this show possible.

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6: Holding back for now, I'm Tom Graham, Fox News. President Trump once again pulling back on a threat and holding off on fresh military attacks on Iran, allowing more time for negotiations.
7: The president's planned strikes on Iran for today were called off. His Arab partners say a nuclear deal could be close.
8: We may have to give him another big hit. I'm not sure yet. You'll know very soon.
7: President Trump speaking with reporters outside the White House, where construction is underway for a new ballroom in East Wing.
8: I think it's going to be potentially the most beautiful building in all of Washington.
7: Congress is considering a $1 billion budget request from the Secret Service as part of the East Wing construction. President Trump says funding for the actual ballroom is coming from private donations. At the White House, Jared Halpern, Fox News.
6: The Trump administration is asking for a 13% increase in the Justice Department's budget.
9: This is underscores our department's renewed focus on reducing violent crime, combating the fentanyl crisis, strengthening border and immigration enforcement, expanding fraud prevention, and ensuring our law enforcement agencies have the resources they need.
6: Acting Attorney General Todd Blanche speaking before the Senate Appropriations Subcommittee. President Trump is wading into several primary races. He's now throwing his support behind GOP Texas Attorney General Ken Paxton, who's running against Republican incumbent Senator John Cornyn. Vice President J.D. Vance reacting.
10: I've known John Cornyn for a long time, but unfortunately, you know, when it really counted, Ken Paxton was there for the country, was there for the president, and that's why he ultimately earned the president's endorsement.
6: Following the president's endorsement, Senator Cornyn said Paxton would be a, quote, weak nominee. On Wall Street, stocks finishing in the red. The Dow falling 322 points, the NASDAQ off 220, while the S&P 500 dipped about 49 points. 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
0: Born on America's darkest day, 9/11/01, the Tunnel to Towers Foundation has been helping American heroes ever since. Heroes like FDNY Lieutenant Edward J. McDonough Jr. McDonough served at Ground Zero. He later lost his life to a related cancer. The Tunnel to Towers Foundation was able to honor his sacrifice by paying off the family's mortgage. Donate $11 a month, and you can amplify your impact with a car or land donation. Just go to their website, the letter T, the number 2, the letter T.org.
6: President Trump speaking outside a construction zone for his planned White House ballroom, saying the roof will be sturdy enough for military forces to keep a watch on events.
11: The roof is dead flat with absolutely nothing but strength on it. It's very strong steel. It's drone-proof, and it's meant for our military to be able to stay on it.
6: President Trump also claims the project will be tax-free and will be fully paid for by himself and donors. The Republicans have sought roughly $1 billion in taxpayer money related to the security needs for the project. Many Democrats are fuming over the planned ballroom for various reasons. Some critics of the president, let's say, he's building an eyesore at the historic White House site. Now, there's a call for a college sports boycott in states accused of trying to restrict black voting rights.
12: The NAACP is asking top black basketball and football recruits to avoid public universities in states with redrawn or proposed congressional maps that are expected to weaken black voting representation. And it's asking fans to stop supporting those schools financially with ticket and merchandise purchases. The civil rights organization's Out of Bounds campaign targets 8 states: Tennessee, Louisiana, Alabama, Florida, Mississippi, South Carolina, Texas, and Georgia. It also suggests that current black athletes at those schools consider transferring. NAACP President Derek Johnson says black athletes should not be asked to generate wealth, prestige, and power for state institutions while those same states strip political power from black communities. Chris Foster, Fox News.
6: More than 17,000 people in California facing evacuation orders as the so-called Sandy Fire threatens suburban homes in Simi Valley, northwest of Los Angeles. Wildfire consuming more than 2 square miles of dry brush with zero containment. The fire remains under investigation. Evacuation orders, warnings staying in place for several neighborhoods. And speaking of Mother Nature, severe weather threatening a large swath of the country today from Texas to New England. Extreme conditions Monday unleashing powerful wind gusts and tornadoes in Kansas and Nebraska. I'm Tom Graham, and this.
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16: Question is that my husband and I have been debt-free from about 2013 up until this year, and my husband is an alcoholic but got sober in January.
0: Good.
16: And replaced alcohol with spending. So now we have $38,000 in debt, and so he is now unfortunately not sober again, but now wants to pay off the debt.
17: He's not sober now, but he wants to pay off the debt.
16: Yes, it's the opposite of what traditionally happens, I think.
18: And the $38,000, is that all sorts of different things, or was it like one vehicle? Because $38,000 since January is a lot of money.
16: Major purchases.
18: What are they?
16: So one is a boat, and one was a bathroom remodel.
18: Okay, boat and a bathroom.
17: One of those we can sell, so mm-hmm. that's good. How much is that boat worth?
16: Yeah. About $28,000.
17: And what's owed on it?
16: $13,000.
17: Oh, good.
18: Good. So there's some money there. And the bathroom, you were on board with that a little bit, I gotta believe.
17: Hard to sneak that one past you.
16: Yeah, so I was until they came back with the quote. And then I said no, and he signed the papers.
18: Without you. Mm-hmm. Yep. Okay, so the good news is there's money to be made back on the boat, and then we can cash flow the payoff of the rest of this. Is he working? Is he able to hold down jobs?
16: Yes.
18: Okay, what does he earn, and what do you earn?
16: So together we earn just under $300.
17: Wow, great income. So that's nice. We'll clean this up fast. I mean, if you sell the boat, you'll profit $15,000 and apply that to your $25,000 left on the bathroom loan.
16: Well, so my question is more, so we have the money. I have $50,000 in savings, and I have $35,000 additionally in a emergency fund.
18: Okay.
16: However, the last year of our life has been incredibly volatile with a lot of things that we've not seen coming that we've had to cash flow. So I'm just worried about draining savings. He has some stocks that he plays with that he wants to sell to pay for this, and I'm worried about the tax implications for that. I just don't know we can pay it off. I just don't know the best way to do it.
18: I'll tell you my thing that I'm a little concerned about. You said your concerns. My concern is if he's back drinking again and you guys have this stellar income, does this have the ability to affect his job and his employment, therefore putting you guys at in a really tough situation financially?
16: It hasn't ever, is all I
17: can say. So he's a pretty functional alcoholic.
16: Very. Okay. Yeah.
17: Well, here's the thing. You can move around the money, pay off the debt, but it's not changing this underlying problem, which is your marriage and his addictions.
16: Right.
17: You guys are not on the same page. He's making moves behind your back. You doesn't seem like you have much of a vote here, and you're realistically worried about the future. Now, I would pay off the debt, and I would sell the boat. It's not going to put you in dire straits to do all of this, to knock out the debts. What I would do is put some guardrails in place so that neither of you can make any more stupid financial decisions. And that means we're going to freeze both of our credits. We're going to pull both of our credit reports today. You can go to annualcreditreport.com, pull those for free, to get everything out on the table. And he needs to be very much involved in this. Is he on board to rectify the situation and get his life and marriage back?
16: That's to be determined. I can't answer that.
18: I think I would go to a further extreme on this. I don't think that you can give access to an addict to the money. I don't think he can have access to the money, because the problem is he's going to spend it, whether it's signing a bathroom contract that you didn't agree to, or
17: toys, gambling. I mean, it sounds like he's just looking for every vice possible.
18: So I think that you have to have that conversation and figure out on the side and possibly with some counsel what it can look like for you to have access to this. And maybe it doesn't sound like he would work with you on this to say, hey, I'm worried. I'm worried about me. I'm worried about you. I'm worried about the family. Do you guys have kids?
16: We do.
18: How many?
16: Three.
18: Yeah, I'm worried about the kids. We're unsafe. And so the only thing that I can do to stay in this environment with the kids for it to be safe is I have to have access to the money, because I have to make sure that mortgage is paid. I have to make sure that the needs are met financially and that you don't mess things up for us going forward for the long term. If you're not able to do that, then I have to make other arrangements.
17: Which means you're the gatekeeper. And in order to make sure that you're safe, and until he shows himself to be trustworthy,
18: mm-hmm.
17: Which means he is sober, making wise financial decisions over a long period of time, I do think it's wise not to quote-unquote separate your finances, but to make sure that he does not have access to this money to make bad decisions with.
18: Right, because you're still keeping him abreast of what's going on. He can still look at the budget. Like, it's not to say that he can't. There's no transparency. It's just to say, hey, you used to be able to have this debit card and go and spend. Now I'm going to be the one that pays the bills with out of our money. I am going to be the one that handles the money, basically. Does that make sense?
16: Yeah, I mean, I do handle it already.
18: Right, but he's got a debit card in his wallet, and he can go out and he has the same access.
17: What are you worried about? Give us the top priorities of things that you would be worried about right now with your finances.
16: My biggest thing is if we were to drain the savings, and then we've had a couple like $10,000 emergencies come up in the last year because of other circumstances that we've cash flowed, and so I just am worried that those may come up, and we've already drained our savings to now pay for that.
17: No one's asking you to drain the savings. I mean, if you sell the boat and pay off the bathroom remodel, you're still left with liquid, you know, $50,000.
16: Okay.
17: And you're not going to have a $50,000 emergency, and you can probably cash flow that now that you'll be completely debt-free with a full emergency fund with $300,000 coming in.
18: Mm-hmm.
17: And so you guys are in a really decent spot financially, but it's more of the what-ifs and is he going to get better and will you guys work together and will this addiction get worse? Those are the parts we need to deal with.
18: How long was he an alcoholic before he got sober this last time?
16: So this is the first and only time so far, and it's been 20 years.
18: Okay.
17: Wow. What gave him the ability to get sober that first time? Was there one thing?
16: Our son was also an addict and went through rehab.
17: Wow.
16: And so it was an eye-opener, but yeah.
17: But it was enough.
16: I know.
17: Yeah.
16: Our son is 1 year sober.
18: Okay, that's good. Listen, we're rooting for you. You've got your work cut out for you, and I think the best thing you can do is control your actions. You can't control his, so you can decide what your boundaries are going to be, what you want, the picture you want for money that makes you feel safe, and you can act on those things. You don't have to, and you can't wait for somebody, especially somebody who's not in a healthy place at this moment, but rooting for you guys.

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14: Headed to Grand Rapids up next. Kenzie joins us there. Kenzie, welcome to the Ramsey Show.
15: Hi, thanks for having me.
14: Absolutely. How can Jade and I help today?
15: Alrighty. My husband and I have been married for almost a year now. We've been essentially running from my father-in-law for almost 3 years. We do not pay a monthly flat rate rent. Rather, we pay just the monthly expenses like propane, electric, and minor repairs. So we're very fortunate to be in this situation as it has allowed us to save. But I'm to the point where I want out of this house. I prefer for my father-in-law to just be my father-in-law at this point, if you know what I mean.
14: Yes, I do.
15: Instead of your landlord? However, Yes.
14: Now, he's not. Is he living there, or is it just a house he owns that you guys are
15: living
14: in? No,
15: this is just an extra house that he owns. It's paid off and everything. I don't know. He's like gifting it to us, like just to live there for free.
3: Yeah.
15: He means no ill will by it, by any means.
3: But you feel it.
15: Yes.
14: Are there some strings attached relationally?
15: Not exactly, and I don't think he intends to do anything purposely, but I just kind of feel obligated to do certain things.
3: Yeah.
15: I think it's time for us to get out. But my husband and I do not agree on this. He wants to wait until we have enough cash to purchase a home, whereas I'm okay with starting to look now and having a mortgage.
3: So he wants to do like...
14: the 100% down plan.
3: Yeah, not just saving a down payment. Yes. Oh, gosh. How much is that going to cost?
14: Yeah, what's the number?
15: I'd say $250,000 to $300,000.
14: How much do you guys have now?
15: We have roughly $120,000. We have $51,200 in our savings, and then we have $68,445 in a CD.
14: Okay.
3: How long would it take to realistically do this, which means you've got a 3 to 6 month emergency fund and you've got the cash money for the house?
15: I would say 3 to 4 years.
14: Okay. What do you guys make a year?
15: We bring home, well, we don't bring home. We make roughly $110,000 to $120,000. It just depends on overtime. And I will say this is my first year, like, with an actual salary.
14: Okay.
15: So
14: you're essentially living on 60 and banking 60 in a year if it goes well.
15: Yeah.
3: I think I'd like to hear more from you because, I mean, I'm thinking about my situation. My husband and I, we rented a house from Sam's mom, which is my mother-in-law, and we did that for 10 years almost while we paid off debt, mm-hmm. saved up a down payment for a house. And I understand what you mean, which is that part, like, Nina is the best. Like, she gave us so many breaks, but I still always felt a thing. Like, I was grateful, but at the same time, when it was time to move into our own place, I was really excited to have our own place. But I want to know, because a lot of that can live in our own minds too. And yes, it does affect the relationship, but because he's not living there and because it sounds like he's happy to do this service, it sounds like maybe there's more to it. But there's part of me that's like, hey, don't block the blessing. Like, if there's a blessing here, don't block it. Is there more we should know about it before I say that?
15: I think it just feels like we're leeching off of, in my opinion, it feels like I'm leeching off of his dad, and I don't ever want to be, like, reliant on somebody else.
3: Okay, now we're getting somewhere.
15: So
3: what if you paid rent?
15: Where?
3: What if you paid a reasonable rent instead of just, you know, utilities and things like that? Because that'd still be cheaper.
15: I don't think he would take it. He's a very stubborn man. I don't think he would allow us
14: to. What would it cost to rent elsewhere right now if you guys were to leave today and go rent if you weren't ready for the house?
15: $1,200 at least, I'd say.
14: Okay. I mean, I'm just trying to do the math of the reality. So $1,200 times, let's say, a year, that's $14,000 less that you would bank.
15: Yeah.
14: In the year.
15: And I'll throw in another wrench. We are expecting our first child in November.
3: Oh, that's great.
15: So maybe I am just being a little bit dramatic here and I need to suck it up for another couple years.
3: Listen.
15: Since we are having a child.
3: What you could do, if you really wanted to, but to your point, he's not going to take it. You could pay $1,200 into an account and just say, this makes me feel better. And when you're ready to move out, you could say, Grandpa or Dad-in-law, this is, you know, however much money. This is $50,000, and he's not going to take it. And then you're going to say, well, I really tried. I did my best. And it's okay for somebody to give you a gift, because think about it like this. If you had the ability to do something like this for your children's children, for your children, would you do it?
15: Absolutely.
3: Absolutely. So that's a joy that he has to be able to do that. And so I think sometimes it's hard to be on the other end of somebody else's generosity. It doesn't sound like it's stunning your growth. Like, if I was concerned that it was really...
14: If you guys weren't saving any money, there was a bunch of strings attached, their relationship was awkward and strained, then I'd say, hey, it's worth getting out and paying the $1,200. But to Jade's point, it feels like we're just blocking a blessing because it feels weird, and it is hard to accept generosity. It does put you in a place of weakness. But I think that's...
16: that's okay for a season. Mm-hmm. If this was 10 years and you guys weren't moving forward, but you guys have a baby on the way, you're banking $60,000 a year to save up for this house. And can I also tell you, Kenzie, it's okay if you guys went and got a 15-year mortgage where the payment was no more than a quarter of your take-home pay, and then you pay that off. Because the truth is, the goalposts will keep moving with this house. That $300,000 house 4 years from now is a $375,000 house.
15: Yeah, and I feel like, to a certain extent, like, the mortgage would make us save more, if that makes sense, because right now we're living there kind of rent-free. We don't really have, like, we have a budget, but we're kind of,
3: You're getting,
16: you can, you can be a little more comfortable and have a little more of your luxuries when you don't have that. So that's where I'm going. Could you save 70 instead of 60? I think you might be able to do even better if you guys got really focused and went, all right, it's not going to be 3 to 4 years. It's going to be May of 2028. We are out of here.
3: Mm-hmm. And whatever we have saved, that's the down payment.
16: That might be a nice compromise because it gives you a timeline. So this is not an endless, well, maybe, but then 4 years from now, the house price has moved. We want a different house because we have two kids now. Need to save up $500,000. So that's where I would come to a compromise where you guys land on something a little more solid.
3: I like that plan.
16: Than vibes.
15: I like that plan too. Good old compromise.
16: Boom. I want nobody to win. That's how you know the argument went well.
15: Yeah.
16: That's so great. Perfect. Well, congrats on the baby, Kenzie.
15: Thank you. Thank you, guys.
16: That's so exciting. That's a good, you know, Jade, this is a good time to remind people the principles around housing. Dave has always said that the best plan is 100% down plan.
3: If you can do cash, we love that.
16: Yeah, but we won't yell at you if you get a 15-year mortgage. It's the only debt we won't yell at you for where the payment's no more than a quarter of your take-home pay.
3: Yeah, that's
16: right. So I'm doing the crunching the numbers for them. A $300,000 house with $100,000 down on a 15-year, probably looking at about $2,000.
3: Yeah, good.
16: So if they take home $8,000, they're right there in the parameter. They could go buy a house today. Now, they're going to take on the burden of home ownership, which comes with its own joys, highs, lows, roller coaster.
3: Adulting.
16: Yeah.
3: What can I say?
16: It needs a new HVAC the week after we move in with the brand new baby.

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0: 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RJ is in Greensboro, North Carolina, up next. RJ, welcome to the show.
1: Hey, guys. How you guys doing today?
0: We're doing great.
1: Thanks for having me on. So I'll try to keep this short and sweet. So me and my wife are just starting out getting started with the baby steps. Woo-hoo. And we're still working on baby step one. So
0: okay.
1: $1,000. So that goal doesn't seem too unattainable at all.
2: Most people do it in 30 days for a little milestone there.
1: And that's where we should be at. I'm thinking within the next, 30 days, we should definitely be there.
2: Okay,
1: so
2: good.
1: I guess my question is more towards baby step two when you start paying off consumer debt. To us, it seems like we just have so much debt that needs to be paid off, and we just feel like we don't make enough money to actually make that happen within a reasonable time frame.
2: And that may be the case. I mean, what you're discovering is something that everybody's got to look at, not just you, RJ. For anybody who's considering the baby steps and looking at their debt, there's really two ways out of this, George. You've either got to lower your lifestyle, RJ, or increase your income, or do a combination of both. That's the only options really that a person has. So if you're looking and going, man, on our income, this thing is going to take forever, then you already know income's got to go up. So let's talk about what that means.
0: Pull some levers. So how much total consumer debt do you have?
1: So right now, I think we have somewhere between $80,000 and $85,000.
0: All right. And what is your household income?
1: Household income, we're about $70,000.
0: Okay. And in the $80,000, $85,000, what's the split there? Break it down for us.
1: So most of it is student loans from me. Wife doesn't have any student loans.
2: How much?
1: I'm about $50,000 in student loans.
2: Okay.
0: And the other 30, 35, what's that?
1: So we have about $15,000 in a car, and then just random little personal loans. Those are about $300, $400 each. I want to say about maybe 5 or 6 of those.
0: Okay. What's the car worth if you sold it, private party?
1: Private party, if I sold it, probably be about $7,000 to $8,000.
0: Oh, wow. How'd you get that far underwater on it? Did you roll over negative equity?
1: No, I think we just have just very bad credit, so we just got a terrible interest rate.
2: Understood.
0: Man. Okay.
2: All right. Well, I mean, you're right. I mean, what are you guys bringing home? $4,800, $4,900 a month?
1: Yeah, I think that's what we calculated. I know last month we had a little extra because my wife got a bonus from work, which she doesn't normally get.
2: Okay.
1: So that kind of helped us out a bit. And like I said, we're just starting. We're trying to use the every dollar app.
2: And
1: excellent. It seemed to help us out, you know, that first month. Of course, we forgot to budget for it the second month, so we're not using it now.
0: That's the thing about budgets.
2: You got to do it every month. Yeah, so when you did that first budget, and I do want, it's not too late. You can still log in at any time and complete the one for May, even though, you know, we're almost midway through. But go ahead and do that, because every day that you get on a plan, you're on a plan, and that's a better trajectory for you. So on the $4,900, when you did the every dollar budget, were you in the green? Was it an every dollar budget, or were you in the red, or tell me what you saw?
1: At first, we were in the red, and then we just kind of shuffled some things around just to kind of make it work to be in the green. So we did kind of figure out how to get into the green.
2: Mm-hmm.
1: I guess it's just being realistic. Like, with us, we never know when things are going to come up. So,
2: why?
1: With 3 kids, and, you know, kids come with us with field trips or school things, and, you know, some emergencies that popped up over the past couple of months. So
2: let's talk about how to budget for that, because that is life. and your budget mm-hmm. should be able to be realistic for your life. I always say a good budget is detailed, realistic, and flexible. So you need that flexibility because there's real life, but you also need the detailed nature of it because that's going to help you have something concrete month to month. So mm-hmm. every budget does need a cushion. A little bit of extra money for you, you know, on $4,900. It's not going to be a whole lot. Maybe it's $100 there that's just held for something that you completely forgot about. Oh my gosh, the field trip. But really what you need on that budget is a line item for, you know, your kids, whether it be school lunches or school projects. And you set the amount. And if it's beyond that amount, sometimes you do have to say, we're not doing this one, you know? Mm-hmm. And so the more you do a budget, for most people, it takes 90 days to lock in what you would call kind of a sustainable, you know, this flows with my life budget. You've only done one, so that's okay. Keep doing it. The more you do it, you're going to learn each time, oh gosh, we didn't schedule for the kids stuff. Now that's part of the budget from now on. Oh my gosh, we didn't schedule for birthdays. Now we realize that's something we need to think ahead of when we have our budget meeting every month. Because what should be happening, George, is you guys sit down and you're racking your brain for the things that could pop up. She's racking her brain for the things that could pop up. And together you guys are saying, oh yeah, hey, don't forget about that trip. Oh yeah, don't forget about grandma's birthday. Oh yeah, don't forget, you know.
0: You're interrogating the kids about what's coming yes. up, looking at their little calendars they brought yes. home from school. Because those kids, they can't trust them to remember every little thing.
2: My daughter had like hot dog picnic day today. Yeah. And I was like, what in the world is this? Okay,
0: budget. Yeah. Everyone's got to chip in $3.
2: Exactly. Oh, so man. We get it, RJ. So that's the first rhythm that I want you to start developing because that's going to be so important to you guys walking these baby steps. The budget must be locked in. Otherwise, George, the wheels fall off very quickly.
0: And once one thing falls off, you're like, well, what's the point? You know, it's right. hopeless. So get back on the wagon. It takes 90 days just to get this budget dialed in. And the other side is let's see what we can do with this income. Because you're making 70K mm-hmm. with both of you working full time. And you've got student loans, which tells me you've got a degree.
1: I do not. So I have a bunch of student loans that a couple of them racked up and I never finished school. One of them I did, the main one that one's about 40 grand. I did graduate from trade school.
2: Okay. What's your trade?
1: So I originally was an automotive technician. I have since switched. I am now a locksmith, which I just started about maybe a month or two ago.
0: Is that a solo gig or do you work for a locksmith company?
1: I work for an international company.
0: Okay.
1: Company.
0: So what do you make and what does your wife make?
1: So as of right now, like I said, I just started this gig about a month or two ago. And I'm still getting training pay. So that's what I've been basing my income off of.
2: Okay.
1: Yep. So my training pay, I make about $1,700 every 2 weeks.
2: What will it go up to?
1: So just potential of what it could go up to. From what I've been told from some of the other people who've been with the company for a while, I could potentially be making over 100 grand, maybe 120.
2: When would that be?
1: That's kind of when you kind of get vested a little bit. That'd be later down the line, maybe within the next year or two.
2: Okay. So that's really promising and that's exciting. Because
0: that could change the game for this debt payoff journey. And so that's what we're saying. Mm-hmm. This is a journey. Most people do it in 18 to 24 months. It might take you 3 to 4 years.
2: And that's okay.
0: And it might speed up on the tail end and be real slow to start. But the key is you just keep hunkering down, stay focused. Maybe you're doing side jobs right now until that income comes up with mm-hmm. those promotions. Maybe you get so good at your job they have no choice but to promote you sooner.
2: What I would do is I would get really serious about sitting down with your wife and you guys set the tone and say, this year, for the next calendar year, how much do we want to pay off? And work backwards and say, if we want to pay off, I don't know, $40,000 this year, what do we have to do to make that happen? And work backwards and say, okay, what do we need to do side hustle wise? What do we need to do overtime wise in order to make that happen? And you guys set the rules on this and make sure that you're driving the intensity forward. Don't just let life happen.
0: That's right. That's the saying we have around Ramsey is what must be true.
2: Yes.
0: And that causes you to reverse engineer that goal.

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0: Jonathan is in Boston up next. Jonathan, welcome to the Ramsey Show.
1: George, thank you for having me. I appreciate your time.
0: Absolutely. How can Jade and I help today?
1: I'm calling because I'm on baby step four. My wife and I just became completely debt-free, paying off $200,000 of debt at the age of 24.
0: Wow! And way to go, man. How long did that take?
1: I'd be lying if I said I didn't know. 1 year, 9 months, and about 5 days.
2: Excellent.
0: That's incredible.
2: What kind of debt was it?
1: It was about $188,000 in student debt, and then about $10,000 for the first little car that I bought right out of college.
2: Oh, my gosh. Well, I know you didn't intend for this to be a debt-free scream, but I just, when you say that you paid off that much debt, what caused you to kind of wake up one day and realize this is not the life we want to live?
1: Well, I got a job in the financial industry, and I started helping people invest, and I realized that I should probably start practicing what I preach.
2: My wife
1: and I really have an appreciation for the military, so we joined the military, and I think that very squirrely mindset helped us really get on the right track and start taking action for ourselves.
2: I love that.
0: Fantastic.
2: I love that so much. Congratulations.
0: Well, how can we help today? This is an exciting stage to be at.
1: Well, I appreciate it. So we're in a spot where we're debt-free, and we have about $45,000, probably $50,000 saved now. And personally, I'm a huge car guy, and I have a lot of friends who are in the same financial situation where they have almost 6 figures saved up, and they're buying these cars that are not depreciating. And so I thought I may as well take a stab at looking at it, and I found myself looking at something called a Porsche Cayman, and it's about $40,000, and I've been very carefully tracking the market of these cars, and I didn't know if it was a better idea to purchase a car that might not lose as much value and maybe be a better option to not have as much depreciation.
2: Well, unless you're buying like a classic car that's going up in value, I mean, everything that you buy is going to depreciate. So the idea that their cars aren't depreciating is not true. Now, a lot of nicer cars, they kind of fall off that initial cliff in the first 1 or 2 years, and then they tend to hold their value a little better longer, some better than others. But just know, if you're driving something with wheels and a motor, unless it's, like I said, a classic car, it is going to go down in value. The question is, can you afford a $40,000 vehicle? So tell us about your income.
1: So my wife and I, after tax, bring in about $210,000. My comp is set to go up end of this year into next year to about $200,000 for myself, and she's probably on track to make $150,000. So we should be looking at around $100,000 after tax by tax season of, you know, this time next year.
2: That's really, really
0: awesome.
2: Good.
0: What's she driving?
1: She leased a Volkswagen Tiguan with no money down and $300 a month. And then my car's fully paid off.
0: Oh, wow. So you still have the lease.
2: Was that newer? Is that a newer decision, or is that an old decision that you've now since learned from?
1: So the Volkswagen Tiguan was in 2024, and we have a friend that works on the dealership side, so he got us a really good deal, and he has kind of unlimited kind of mileage with the car. I think it's like 20,000 miles, where you don't really drive that much. So we got a good deal on the car, and we didn't want to go into debt to buy another car, so that's why we made that decision.
0: But, I mean, it's a contract where you promise to make payments. That sounds very similar to debt in my book.
2: Yeah.
0: Now, there's not a loan balance that you can stare at and knock down, but I rescind my debt-free scream until this lease is dealt
2: with,
0: Jonathan.
2: I agree.
0: What is the buyout amount for the car?
1: I think it's $21,000. We don't plan to buy the car.
0: So you just want to rent it and then give it back, and then you'll restart this process? What's the game plan?
1: I think we're going to buy a car in cash next year for around $25,000 for her. We don't really want to go through that whole lease or debt process again.
0: Okay.
2: I agree with that part. I would never lease a car ever again. It really is one of the most expensive ways to operate a vehicle. And I think the feeling of, we got a really good deal and, you know, no money down and all these things. But the truth is, it's still money that you're on the hook for unless you make a lump sum payment to get out of it. So it's risk that you're allowing in your life when you really don't need that. You guys make such a great income. You've got cash saved. And I think you understand that once this happens, never again, because truly lease payments, car payments, they are the divide, Jonathan, between middle class and wealthy folks. It's just really the divide there, especially with the amount that you could invest by not having a car payment or lease payment. Okay, so Learn lesson there, moving on to the Porsche. So it's $40,000. You guys are making $210,000 a year. We do have kind of a rule of thumb when it comes to vehicles. George, we say you should never have anything with a wheels or motors that's more than half of your salary every year. So you guys would not be, you know,
0: basically capping
2: bumping
0: it
2: up against that.
0: $100,000 total in vehicles and toys. And so if yours is worth 40, hers is worth 25, mm-hmm. you're in good shape. Now, the thing to think about, I wouldn't, at this point, thinking about resale value and depreciation is just going to hurt your soul.
2: That's right.
0: So if you're paying cash, you don't have to worry about being underwater. If you're going to drive, are you going to drive this thing for, you know, 7+ years?
1: Probably closer to 10. I'd like to keep this car and maybe even pass it down to my kids one day.
0: Wow.
2: Oh, okay.
0: Well, they better be ready for those maintenance and repair costs 10 years from now. That's going to be the problem with cars of this caliber. You're going to need to have a nice, healthy sinking fund in your budget, you know, for $2,000 to $4,000 minimum to maintain this car.
1: Sure. I plan to save about $5,000 a year for preventative maintenance and to
0: good.
1: Keep the car in
2: That's
1: good shape.
2: Good.
1: I just thought, you know, it's a car that I've wanted since I was probably 6 years old.
0: Yeah,
2: now
0: I would do it.
2: You said you've got $45,000 to $50,000 saved. That's not including your emergency fund, right? Or is it?
1: That would be all our savings total. We're saving about $5,000 or $6,000 a month right now.
2: Okay.
1: So we should hit our $100,000 goal by November or December.
2: So I'd be very careful to separate that money and make sure that this $50,000, whatever your 6 months of expenses is, put that someplace separate and then save up for this Porsche,
0: and
2: the $40,000
0: car fund. And that way you're not going to make the mistake of thinking this car is an emergency.
2: Yeah, definitely don't do that. So, if this is the only $50,000 that you have, you're not quite ready to buy this yet, but it sounds like you'd be there in the next.
0: Are you saying you do this in November?
1: Well, I did hit a gear in December, so my car is kind of on its last legs right now. So I probably need a car within the next month or two.
0: Oh, wow.
2: Then I don't think you're ready to buy this one because...
0: Yeah, what is your 3 to 6 months emergency fund? What would that entail? What does it take to run your house for a month?
1: Including rent, an additional $3,000 a month buffer, we're probably sitting around $6,000 or $7,000 a month. So that puts around the $25,000 to $30,000 range.
0: Okay. So then any money above $25,000 or $30,000 is now your car budget. And so that's a hard line you guys have to decide. We're not gonna do half down, half on a loan. We're going mm-hmm. to pay cash. We're gonna do this the smart way. And that might mean we need to make this car last a little bit longer. Maybe that's a repair. Maybe that's an intermediate car in the meantime
2: right.
0: for the next 6 to 12 months.
2: And you know how to do that. You understand delayed gratification. You guys paid off $200,000 of mostly student loan debt. So keep flexing that muscle because it's gotten you this far and you've benefited from that. Now's not the time to kind of fall off the things that you know. Do what you know to do that's caused you to be successful to this point.
0: Because right now, if you got 25 in emergency fund, that gives you an extra 25 in this car fund. And you said you can add $6,000 a month.
1: That's what we're averaging right now. It'll probably go up, but I don't want to overestimate.
0: Okay. But let's say, you know, 2 months from now, that's $12,000 added to your 25.
2: Mm-hmm.
0: Well, now we're at 37. So you're on the bubble of car shopping. Maybe you get a slightly, you know, 1 year older, or you decide to wait one more month, and now you have 43,000. And so if you can just wait 90 days, you're going to be able to get the exact thing you want and pay cash. And I'd be very focused. I'm guessing you've done a whole lot of research on the exact make, the model, the engine, the features, all of that.
1: Well, George, you don't want to see my my little poster I have at home that tracks the trend lines of all these cars.
0: Oh, that's incredible. I love the nerdery. But that tells me you're going to make a good decision with this, and it's not flippant and impulsive. You said you've been dreaming about this since you were 6.
2: Wow.
0: And you've done the work to get there. And so just don't let go. Don't let the foot off the gas, pun intended, quite yet, Jonathan. You were so, so close, and you're going to love that car because you're going into it eyes wide open, understanding it's higher insurance, it's higher maintenance, and it has increased your quality of life. And 6-year-old Jonathan is smiling, going, dude, you paid cash for a Porsche.
2: Love it.
0: Crushing it, dude. Keep it up.

0: 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Normal's broke. 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
2: Iran might be playing with fire. I'm John Saucier, Fox News, as President Trump threatens again to resume strikes on Iran unless they agree to a deal in the next few days. Vice President J.D. Vance reacting at the White House.
3: But I will not say with confidence that we're going to reach a deal until we're actually signing a negotiated settlement here. And I think that it's ultimately up to the Iranians whether they're willing to meet us.
2: President Trump says he called off a round of strikes at the request of several countries in the Middle East. Police are still investigating that shooting at the Islamic Center in San Diego yesterday as a hate crime after two teenage suspects opened fire, killed three people, including a security guard. San Diego Police Chief Scott Wall says that guard exchanged fire with the shooters, saving the lives of over 100 children inside the mosque.
4: His actions, without a doubt, delayed, distracted, and ultimately deterred these two individuals from gaining access.
2: The security guard identified as Amin Abdullah, father of eight. The mother of one of the suspects reported her son missing as well as three guns. Police say hate speech was written on one of the weapons. President Trump's throwing his support behind a Republican challenger in a contested Texas Senate race. Here's Fox's Jared Halpern at the White House.
5: The president is boosting Texas Attorney General Ken Paxton's bid to become the state's next senator. Paxton is challenging sitting Republican Senator John Cornyn in this month's GOP primary. In a social media post, President Trump says Paxton is tested at the highest and most difficult levels. The endorsement is a setback for Cornyn's reelection bid. The president says Cornyn is a good man, but was not supportive of me when times were tough. Whichever Republican advances in the primary will face Democrat state lawmaker James Tallarico in November's general election. At the White House, Jared Halpern, Fox News.
2: Jared, thank you. 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
2: Evacuation orders remain in place from the wind-driven wildfire that's destroyed one home in Simi Valley, California. Officials say just over 24 hours after the Sandy fire ignited, it had already burned nearly 1,400 acres. It was only 5% contained. The cause of this fire remains under investigation, but there are some reports a driver operating a tractor may have struck a rock, causing a spark that ignited those flames. Coast Guard officials say a shipwrecked sailor may have started California's largest active wildfire when he fired flares in an effort to get rescued. The Santa Rosa fire, in this case, scorched more than 16,000 acres and caused officials to close Santa Rosa Island and Channel Islands National Park to the public. One American testing positive for Ebola. With an outbreak in the Democratic Republic of the Congo, the State Department is now raising its travel advisory for the DRC to level 4. That means do not travel.
8: There are worrisome signs. We are told that this Ebola outbreak could be worse than the last, which was back in 2018. The early indications are that this particular strain of Ebola is resistant to vaccination, and it is spreading very quickly inside Africa. The State Department taking the threat very seriously. They are strongly urging Americans not to travel to the DRC, Sudan, or Uganda for any reason, and to reconsider all travel to Rwanda. Now, a U.S. missionary organization confirming an American, Dr. Peter Stafford, has tested positive for the virus. He remains in the DRC.
2: And that's Fox's Jillian Turner reporting. The CDC issuing formal quarantine orders for two passengers from a cruise ship hantavirus outbreak who are currently hospitalized at the University of Nebraska Medical Center in Omaha. They're among 18 total passengers being assessed at the facility special unit. The remaining 16 individuals asked to stay through the end of May. The CDC did not immediately clarify why only two of the exposed passengers were placed under strict quarantine orders. I'm John Saucier, and this is Fox.
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12: Welcome back to the Ramsey Show in the Fairwinds Credit Union studio. I'm George Campbell, joined by Jade Warshaw this hour. The number to call is 888-825-5225 if you want to jump into the conversation about your life and your money. Sean joins us in Baltimore up next. Sean, welcome to the show.
13: Hey, guys. How's it going?
12: Great. How are you?
13: Good. Thanks for having me on. So just a quick backstory. My wife and I followed the baby steps, minus one. We did purchase a vacation house about 5 years ago, which I know is Dave's pet peeve if we can't afford it with cash. We can financially afford it, but we do have two mortgages right now. So my question is, my wife gets RSUs through her job. We also purchase stock through her employee stock plan. And is it smart to sell those stocks once they vest each quarter and put it towards our mortgages? And, you know, in which one should I put it towards, or reinvest it, or not sell them at all and let them sit?
14: I love the idea of selling them once they vest.
12: I would do that anyways,
14: yes.
12: Just because you don't want concentration in any single stock.
14: Yes.
12: Enron would like to have a word. And so it's wise to sell them anyways.
14: Uh-huh.
12: And to, if you want to reinvest those into mutual fund or index funds or pay off the house, I would apply it to your next baby step, which for you guys is, I assume, baby step 6. Are you guys currently investing 15% of your household income?
13: We are, yep.
12: Great. And you got kids? Are you saving a little bit for college, if so?
13: Yeah, I have two kids. My daughter's 11 and my son is 9, and we have about $50,000 in their 529s.
12: Good. Fantastic. And what's left on these two mortgages?
13: So I have about 270 on my primary and 165 on the vacation pass.
14: So what's the, when you sell these stocks quarterly, what do you take away from that?
13: You, on average, probably about 25 to 40,000 fluctuates.
14: Awesome.
13: It's been, yeah, the stock has been doing really well recently.
14: Okay. I love that. I would totally do that. And I would go towards the principal, your main home first, because I like the piece of having that paid off, even though obviously it's a higher balance.
12: If you had like a full 165 and you could just knock out the vacation home today, that would be fine. But I'm with Jay that the primary home is usually the focus because that's where you rest your head.
14: Mm-hmm.
12: And so I like that idea of having that paid off. What is the mortgage payment on the primary home?
13: The mortgage. Say that one more time.
12: What's the mortgage payment for your home that you're living in right now?
13: So it's about $2,500, I believe.
14: And what about the vacation?
13: $1,800.
14: Okay. Yeah.
12: Cool.
14: I feel solid in that approach.
12: How much money do you guys have that you could sort of liquidate to put towards these mortgages?
13: Yeah. So that's what we did. We actually just sold a bunch of stock a few months ago, and we still have about $60,000 sitting in our savings. So that's why I wanted to call you guys to see what, you know, what we should put towards. So really we could drop $60,000 really tomorrow. And then we have another, you know, another vesting period coming up in June. So
12: and you still have your emergency fund separate?
13: Emergency fund is separate. Yeah.
12: Okay, great, man. I mean,
14: I love that idea for you guys.
12: The number going down faster is always more encouraging and more exciting.
14: Yes.
12: And once you crack under,
13: yeah,
12: you know,
13: that's what I always look at. If I just can wipe out the vacation house, it might feel a little bit better.
12: Yeah. I mean, either way, you're going to be in good shape. If you're really going after these with your income, which, I mean, you guys are making a couple hundred thousand a year. What's the household income at this point?
13: About 300.
12: Fantastic.
14: I mean, if you decided, hey, we're going to do the vacation home first, there are worse things you could do. Like lightning wouldn't strike you. Nothing bad is there. My thought is just, for the purpose of peace, and it doesn't hurt that the monthly payment's more on that one. That's the reason that I selected that. But if you guys sat down together and you decided something differently, I mean,
12: it's usually if you have like seven properties, it's almost like you can sort of debt snowball the properties.
14: Uh-huh.
12: But since just your vacation home and primary, there's really it's sort of a, you know, choose your own adventure here based on what excites you guys, because that's what's going to keep you going.
14: Where is the vacation property?
13: It's in Ocean City, Maryland, so it's about 3 hours from my primary.
14: Very cool. What's it worth?
13: Probably about $450 now, $500.
14: Nice. Okay. And what's your current home worth?
13: About $550 to $600.
14: Okay. Very cool. Well, I think you guys have done really well for yourselves. I think that's really exciting.
13: Thank you.
12: What are you going to do? America wants to know, Sean.
14: Lock in your vote.
13: I think I'm gonna chop down that vacation house.
14: Ah, I like
13: and
14: it.
13: I'll go back to the primary.
12: You've done this before with the, you know, the vested RSUs. Do you know the tax implications of, you know, selling off $40,000 of those?
13: Yeah, well, we figured that out a couple years ago. The hard way.
12: It probably turns
13: so, no,
12: into
13: I
12: like
13: did not. I appreciate you asking that, but no, my accountant did not tell me that. And
12: were you under withheld and had a big tax bill?
13: But now we know.
12: Were you under withheld and had a big tax bill? Is that what happened?
13: That's what happened, yep.
12: That's a good lesson learned for anybody out there who has RSUs or really, you know, those restricted stock units or employee stock purchase program or whatever it is. If you sell anything and you have a gain or it counts as income, it ends up in your bank account. The IRS wants their cut. And you don't realize how quickly, Sean, it can bump up into different tax brackets. And you go, we went from like 22% effective to 28%,
14: and
12: we didn't factor in that extra 6% of $300,000 or, you know, whatever you brought in.
14: Money, mo problems.
12: I'm proud of you guys, man. That vacation home is going to hit different when there's no mortgage attached to it.
14: Oh, yeah.
12: You'll be even more excited to visit.
13: Yeah. Thanks so much, guys.
12: Yeah. Send us the invite once it's paid off.
14: Yes.
12: I'll enjoy it.
14: A barbecue? I love that.
12: I haven't heard of the barbecue. I like
14: barbecue?
12: That. The old barbecue.
14: What was I supposed to, cookout?
12: Yeah, I like
14: Is there a difference between a barbecue and a cookout, George?
12: Oh,
14: the public wants to know.
12: I will say a cookout is a different vibe.
14: And how say?
12: I think a cookout feels a little bit more communal.
14: Okay.
12: A barbecue feels like, all right, we're going to be grilling, but it's a one-man show here.
14: Okay, I'm with you.
12: A cookout is an experience.
14: Cookout is like everybody's coming over, everybody's bringing a dish. Yes, George.
12: That's how I see it from my vantage
14: barbecue
12: point.
14: Is like, it could be any weekend. You just throw something on the grill.
12: Yes.
14: Got it.
12: Well, I want to Sean mentioned something that I think is important to our audience, and that is when you should be purchasing a vacation home.
14: Yes. Let's talk about that, George.
12: We see that as a toy.
14: Yes.
12: It's not producing income, and even if it is, if it's an investment property, we still would say that's risk.
14: Do you want to know what I think? Can I just – the public wants to know. I think our listeners have figured out a way around – I think they figured out a
12: they
14: way.
12: They go, we found you guys after we bought the vacation home.
14: They know that if they come to us and it's already – the deal's been done, we rarely tell them to sell it because we're like, okay, we can figure this out. I'm starting to pick up on that vibe. Are you?
12: Yeah. I didn't realize that's a life hack to just go, listen.
14: I think that's what's happening
12: start
14: here.
12: The baby steps after we bought this giant vacation yes. / investment property.
14: Yeah, after we started our real estate portfolio of 7 houses.
12: Well, yeah. Luckily, in don't Sean's case, they are debt-free. They're making $300,000, you know, debt-free
14: straight.
12: Outside of these mortgages. But a lot of people, they got a bunch of debt. They still have the car loans. They have all these properties, and they think they're real estate gurus.
14: Yes.
12: And we go, how much are you making off of this thing? $100 a
14: oh,
12: month.
14: Man,
12: actually, we're losing money.
14: Sleep. Yeah.
12: But with a vacation home, you want it to be a vacation.
14: That's right. You
12: and
14: want it to be
12: you're
14: a blessing.
12: Paying two mortgages, and it's just really a money sucker. You've got to realize that thing is a toy and you want to de-risk your life. That is the goal. So once you've hit baby step 7, meaning your primary mortgage is paid off, then save up and pay cash for any extra homes on top of that, whether it's an investment property or just a vacation home.
14: That's right.
12: And Dave Ramsey, you don't mix the two.
14: That's right.

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1: Indeed. Today's question comes from Elizabeth in New Mexico. She says, hearing the calls on your show made me realize I want to do better for my son. He turns 18 this year and just started his first job. He makes between $150 to $200 a week as a busboy. He opened a savings account on his own and deposits 50% of his pay. I was never taught anything about emergency funds or investing. I want him to have the freedom to buy a house, go on vacation, and have a good life. How do I set up an IRA for him? And what accounts should he have other than the savings and IRA? Okay, so let's back it up just a little bit. What I love about Elizabeth's question is she's thinking about her child's future. I don't know any parent who's not doing that. However, you gotta be careful not to put the cart before the horse. And I think that, Elizabeth, if you wanted to have some sort of a, you know, UPMA, or you wanted to do a brokerage account for him, that'd be fine. But for him with his money, George, I think the first thing for him to focus on is what's in front of him, which is a new car, you know, college.
0: Short-term goals.
1: Yeah, those short-term goals. And so for that reason, I'd like for his money to stay liquid. I would not invest his money at this time. I would do a high-yield savings account if he needed it. Obviously, a checking account for, you know, day-to-day and month-to-month spending. But if he's saving 50% of his pay, yeah, throw it in a high yield, and he can save up for, like I said, a car. He can save up for an apartment. He can save up for higher ed, whether that looks like trades or certificates or even, you know, going to a university or community college. And that would be my number one goal for an 18-year-old right now. George, what say you?
0: Well, I love that he has this habit of depositing 50% of his pay.
1: Excellent.
0: That's the hardest part, is just to build that muscle of delayed gratification, living on less than you make. Because if he's doing that making $150, if he can continue that making $1,500 a week,
1: good muscle.
0: Now we're actually in business. Because right now, he's not making enough to do any damage when it comes to a home down payment or a vacation. Right now, he's just an 18-year-old trying to figure out his life.
1: Yeah.
0: So that's where you can step in as mom and help him navigate that. Ask him really good questions. Support him. Find him opportunities where he can figure out that thing he wants to sink his teeth into. And that might mean education. It could mean trade school. It could be a 2-year community college. It could be 4-year.
1: Yep.
0: Maybe he's an entrepreneur and he wants to start his own thing. You can support him in that. And that's the best thing you can do as a mom. And the investing will come, like Jade said, when the time is right.
1: Yeah.
0: Because I don't want him going to get a car loan because he's been investing all of his money,
1: he
0: but
1: doesn't
0: have $25,000 for a car.
1: And I think that's so good. I think as a parent, the best thing you can do is teach your kids healthy and smart money habits. I know for our kids, so our kids are on, they get paid for their chores, basically. So they get paid. Yeah, commission or just paycheck, whatever. So they get paid at the end of every week, but Sam and I's rule is you do not get to spend the money until the end of the month. So the habit that we're trying to build with them is I don't spend my money as soon as I get it. So I get paid every Saturday, but not until the fourth Saturday can I spend. And the other thing that we teach them to do, I can't say we make them do it, but we teach them, okay, if you do want to spend your money, we have them tell us what's something that you're thinking before we ever go to the store, what's something that you think you need or that you have your eye on. That way we're identifying, we don't just go to the store and let the store tell us what we want.
0: Let the shelves speak to us.
1: Yeah. We say, what are you thinking about? And my daughter said, oh, I'd like to get roller skates. And I was thinking about clothes for my adult. Like, give us three things. And then when we go to shop, those are the things we keep our eye out for. So I think those are the types of habits and just really mindset that you want to teach your kids.
0: I like that. And we always say more is caught than taught. And
1: yes,
0: he's been watching mom. He's continuing to watch mom.
1: Yep.
0: And so it doesn't matter what you say at this point. He's going to be looking at what you do. And so I love that you're taking this seriously. And
1: yes,
0: you have an open money conversations. That's a great start to not hide it under a bushel, as they say.
1: Yeah, hide it under a bushel.
0: No. All right. Jessica's in Philadelphia up next. Jessica, welcome to the show.
2: Awesome. Thanks for having me. I'm so excited.
0: We are too. How can we help?
2: So I'm a single mom as of 2.5 years ago, and I have been surviving on my own. I'm a little bit concerned with my income in the case that it doesn't go up because I don't have a great a great income through my career because I always had a job to kind of support my marriage, not to support myself as a single mom.
1: Okay.
2: So I only make about $50,000 a year through my 9-to-5. And then I also have a side hustle, but I very much rely on child support to get by, to kind of make ends meet.
1: How much is that?
2: In a couple of years, my child support, I get about $2,000 a month.
1: Okay.
2: In child support. So in 2 years, when my oldest turns 18, that's going to be cut in half. And
1: okay.
2: while I'm doing everything I can to, like, find a better job, and I'm, you know, working my butt on nights and weekends at this side hustle that I'm doing, I'm just worried about kind of preparing for that change that's happening in 2 years, because
1: yeah.
2: I want to make sure that I'm going to be okay.
1: What do you bring in? So you've got $50,000 from your main job. What does the side hustle bring in every month?
2: It fluctuates a lot. It can be anywhere between, I don't know, 800 and 2000.
1: Okay. So
2: it's not consistent and I don't want to rely on that. So that's
1: understood.
3: So you want to up your core income and we're talking, it's going from 24 to 12. So the gap we need to fill in 2 years is 12,000 a year, about 1,000 a month.
2: Yeah.
1: What's your margin as it stands today? Like when you do your every dollar budget today, how much margin do you have to put towards your next goal?
2: So I actually just started figuring out how to budget because I've spent the last 2 years just trying to stand on my own 2 feet. I'm so financially illiterate and I've had to learn a lot over the last 2 years. So, and I started from scratch with $0, absolutely nothing to my name. And, so I'm only just starting to get into the budgeting thing.
1: Okay.
2: And I would say that probably I'm able to put right now about $800 to $1,000 into savings. Like I've been trying to dump everything into savings right now. I do have a car payment too. So I don't know where my money should be going.
1: Okay.
2: Really what
3: well, we can help give you some focus there for
1: yeah,
3: sure.
1: Yeah, us seeing that.
2: Yeah.
1: So basically your margin would be gone when this happens in two years. And I think
2: yes.
1: that there's probably some places that we can find it. You mentioned some debt. So what other debts do you have?
2: I only have a car payment. I have a little bit of debt to a hospital because my son had to have surgery, but I'm working with the hospital on figuring that out. So I'm not too worried about that one.
1: Okay. How much is it?
2: My car payment is about, the hospital debt's about $3,000.
1: Okay. And how much is the car debt?
2: I owe $8,500 still.
1: Okay. What's the payment?
2: It's $300 a month.
1: Okay. So we're a third there if we can clear up that car payment.
3: You'll give yourself a little raise just by paying that off. How much money do you have to your name right now in savings?
2: So in savings, I have about $13,000.
1: Okay.
3: Awesome.
1: So I'd actually, the $800 to $1,000 a month that you're putting in savings, I'd actually start applying that to your debt snowball. So debt snowball is a method of attacking debt. And here we teach that taking your income back is the most important thing that you can do, right? Your income is your biggest wealth building tool. So we would say, hey, first thing you need $1,000 saved as a cushion. Next thing, we're attacking debt. Debt

0: down Kansas City 7-0 for the first no-hitter of the season. The 24-year-old lefty who survived cancer to pitch the World Series clincher for the Red Sox the previous fall allowed only 2 base runners by walk. And today in 2015, the NFL announces it's moving back extra point kicks. The owners approved the proposal to snap the ball from the 15-yard line to make them more challenging.
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0: 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Mark is in Birmingham up next. Mark, welcome to the show.
1: Hey, how are you guys doing today?
0: We're doing great. What's going on with you?
1: Thank you for having me.
0: Sure.
1: So I have a little predicament. Not a predicament, I guess, but I'm wondering if you guys think that it is okay for me to quit my job because I'm basically working two full-time jobs with my side business as well that I've built. And I honestly hate my 9-to-5. Absolutely hate it. Got a new boss, and it has become extraordinarily difficult for me to even get up in the morning and want to go.
2: Wow. What sort of things are happening there?
0: What's your job so I can make sure I never do it?
2: Don't apply, George.
1: Well, I'm in retail. I've been in retail for my entire adult life, and I built a YouTube channel up, and basically now it's my dad laughs at me because he thinks that I should just quit, but I do have insurance through my job, and that's of course a very important thing. I'm 30 years old now, so I'm getting older and trying to take care of my health as well. But
2: what do you make from the YouTube channel, and what do you make from retail?
1: So retail, I bring home a salary of like $3,200 a month, and YouTube is kind of up and down depending on like if I have brand deals or if it's a good month, bad month, whatever. But on average, here this year, I've made around $8,000 to $9,000 a month just off of YouTube.
0: Okay. So double to triple your income.
1: Yeah. And like good months, I've made $15,000 to $20,000 off of YouTube in months before.
2: I mean, isn't that enough that you could buy your own insurance and you wouldn't need to be on the retail company's insurance if that's the only thing keeping you at that job?
1: Benefits? I just don't know how expensive that would be, even though I do have like an LLC and everything. I just really haven't.
0: I got your homework assignment right here. Okay, when you're done with the call, go to healthtrustfinancial.com. They're a health insurance broker that we recommend that can shop for you to find you the best coverage at the best price. So once you have that information, you're going to feel more confident to go, okay, it's $1,200 a month for the coverage I need. Great. I can stomach that considering your mental health is on the line and you're making triple with YouTube pretty consistently.
2: Yeah.
0: How consistent has this been that you've made more than, $4,000 a month on YouTube every month for the last year?
1: Last month was my worst month I've had in like the last 3 years, and I made $5,000.
0: Cool. Okay. So you know that's the floor right now.
1: Yeah, I'm at 115,000 subscribers, and it's
0: continuously
1: growing. And
0: what kind of channel is this? What kind of content do you do?
2: Yeah, I'm looking it up. What are you called? I just want to know.
1: He Got Kicks is the name. Okay. So we changed my name from Mark to something else because I don't like everybody knowing how much money I have.
2: You said He Got Kicks? I see you.
1: Yeah.
0: There we go.
1: And I've done that, and I've saved up like $135,000.
0: Well, so. There you go. There's your off-ramp.
2: Wait a minute.
0: If you need some cushion.
2: This is the channel I need to be following.
0: You got the right person on the call, Mark, because Jade's a big, she's a shoehead, I think is what they're called.
2: Sneakerhead.
0: Sneakerhead.
1: Yeah,
0: that's
1: how
0: old I am.
2: He said a shoehead. That's okay. I'll take it.
1: Hey, it's fine.
0: That's how cool I am.
2: Listen, when you tell me the numbers.
0: Dude, put your 2 weeks in tomorrow.
2: Because here's the thing. If you decide that, I want this $3,200 back, go get another retail job, right?
0: Retail will always be there. They're always going to need marks of the world. But right now, you enjoy this YouTube stuff, right?
1: It's my passion. It really and honestly saved my life.
0: How many hours are you putting into it right now with your retail job? every week?
1: With retail, I'm at 40, and with YouTube, I'm at least at 75 to 80. Like, wow. I do, because I'm also trying to build another channel as well about technology and trying to build that up as well. So I'm really,
0: I would ride this train until the morning.
2: Follow the passion. It's been lucrative for you, and it seems like you have cracked a code that many are trying to crack. So keep going in that direction.
0: Yeah.
2: And you can afford, I'm telling you, you can afford health insurance for yourself. Is it just you or is it an entire family?
1: It's just me. My girlfriend lives with me, and I mean, she makes like 75 grand a year too, but yeah. I mean.
2: And it's just for you. You can afford that.
1: Yeah, correct.
0: Congrats, Mark. You just earned another subscriber from Jade today. That's exciting.
2: Wait, let me go and click the Let me smash that subscribe button.
0: That's pretty cool. And it is true, Jade. I mean, it's crazy. We'll talk to like a 13-year-old who's making 7 grand a month from YouTube. It's just a different environment.
2: Different environment.
0: And not everyone's going to understand it, but it sounds like even your family's supportive. Your dad's laughing at you saying, dude, you made 9 grand a month from this YouTube channel. It's time to go. Why are you spending 40 hours a week in retail? Yeah. I love it. That's a great story.
2: You got kicks.
0: That's the American dream right there, becoming a YouTuber. Liz is in Omaha up next. Liz, how can we help?
3: Hey, I'm Jade and George.
0: What's going on?
3: How can I let go of my savings account that I've built over a decade? I'm a workaholic, and I work about 60 to 80 hours a week, and the only debt I really have is about 500 in credit cards. Just I pay it off each month.
2: Okay.
3: And I got in a hit and run accident in 2023, and I financed a car.
2: Oh,
0: what's left on the balance?
3: So, about $12,675.
0: And how much do you have in savings?
3: So I have two bank accounts. I moved up here in Omaha from South Carolina. And in my South Carolina bank account, I have about $12,667 in a CD. Actually, it's in a CD. And I have $800 in the savings account in that same bank. And then the bank that I use right now, I have $38,000. And about $1,000 in checking. I just found you guys in February, end of February, beginning of March, and now I'm just obsessed with you guys. I listen to you guys 24/7. And I did the baby steps backwards. I opened a Roth IRA a couple months ago, and my savings account is now $38,000. So I had $47,000 in my Wells Fargo, and now I just can't. I can't get myself to make that last, because I could really pay off this car like right now if I wanted.
2: Yeah.
3: to.
2: Yeah, just take the $12,000 from the one savings account and knock it out, and then cash
3: CD?
2: Flow out. Why not?
0: I mean, look at the reality of this. You pay off this car, and you're left with $25,000. Can you live with that? Can you stack back up some cash?
3: I mean, I work two jobs now. I probably could.
0: Yeah. I mean, you're a workaholic. You're a save-aholic. It's time to be a debt-free-aholic. How about that?
2: What are you making from these two jobs, from these 80 hours a week?
3: $15 from Culver's, and I'm a vendor, so I make $22 an hour, and I do about...
2: I will say this to you, Liz. I might look for some jobs that are a little bit higher paying so that you're not having to work 80 hours to get the same result, because that'll break your back after a while.
0: If you can work 40 to get the same amount of pay, you'll get your mental health back and you won't have to be so aggressive in every other area. But I would pay off the car today. And if you don't sleep good at night with a paid off car, you can always go get another loan. They'll give it to you.

0: You know, I hate to see people waste money, but that's what happens when you buy these one-off credit or home title monitoring plans. Look, ID theft is a huge problem and an absolute nightmare to dig your way out of. It's likely that all of us will be affected at some point, but not knowing when or how is the real concern. 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
6: The different color noises, white noise, brown noise, pink noise. Brown noise is deeper, has lower frequencies, it's got more bass, minimalizes that higher frequency. Mm-hmm. And I didn't really know this, but apparently you can liken some of these to sounds in nature. And apparently brown noise is more akin to like a river rapid or a heavy rainfall or thunder.
7: Because there's also white noise and pink noise, you think brown noise is just named after the color brown. Wrong. There was a scientist named Robert Brown from Scotland.
6: White noise is used, aside from just sleeping, a lot of times with like noise-canceling headphones and stuff, mm-hmm. masking other sounds.
7: Pink noise is a little different. It's kind of like the compromise between white noise and brown noise.
6: As far as which one is best for sleep, there have been some very middling studies over the years. But at Oxford in 2017, they said that they fell asleep 40% faster listening to white noise, but their overall sleep was about the same.
7: Okay.
6: There was a study in 2017 from Northwestern of 13 older adults, and they said pink noise provided deeper sleep overall and improved ability to recall words.
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0: Our scripture of the day, Ecclesiastes 3, verses 1 and 2. There is a time for everything, and a season for every activity under the heavens, a time to be born and a time to die, a time to plant and a time to uproot. Michael Altshuler said, the bad news is time flies. The good news is you're the pilot. Look at that.
1: All right. Okay.
0: I'm the pilot of time in my own life, I guess. Okay.
1: I was thinking.
0: I'll chew on that one, Michael.
1: Yeah.
0: Thank you.
1: Okay.
0: All right. Neil is in Grand Rapids up next. What's going on, Neil?
2: Hi, Jade and George. Thank you for taking my call.
0: Absolutely.
2: I'm retiring next year, and my wife and I are both 75 years old, and we've been married for 59 years. I think we're in great shape. Thank you. I think we're in great shape financially. My wife is still a little nervous. If you do the math, we were married when we were 16 years old.
1: Wow.
2: And I was a father at 16. So talk about baby
1: wow,
2: steps.
1: Wow. Amazing, Neil.
2: Yeah. Yes. And I was working at a car wash. So I understand why she's a little nervous about money, because we started out dirt poor. She doesn't want to go back to being poor. But I think we're in good shape. Our kids are all grown. They're all financially okay. I don't plan on leaving money to them intentionally. And I think here's what we have. We have our home is worth $350,000. Okay. We have a $63,000 mortgage at 2.75%. We have Social Security after taxes of $41,000 a year. We have a 401 worth about $450,000. We have a Roth IRA at about $150,000. And we usually carry about $40,000 or $50,000 in our bank checking account. Beyond that, we have cars and antiques worth about another $100,000.
1: Are the cars paid off?
2: Yes.
1: Okay, good.
2: So we have no other bills.
1: So the Social Security, what is that, $3,000 a month?
2: About, yes.
1: Okay. Is that enough to, can you live solely off the Social Security, or do you need, how much do you pull out of the, would you be pulling out of the 401k and the Roth?
2: I would think, we kind of did it, and it's going to be a little hard to figure, but about another $10,000 per year.
1: Okay.
0: Is what you need out of the retirement accounts?
2: Yes.
0: Okay.
2: Yes.
0: We'll call it 12. So what's your question today?
2: Well, I'd like to take time for travel and entertainment. I'm looking at about $15,000 a year, maybe 20, that I think we should be able to enjoy our lives over the next, 15 years. That's going to 90. I think I'm aggressively, aggressively on our 401s, et cetera, but I think I would downplay that down to about a 50% short term after I'm retired, 30% in an index fund, and 20% in an FDIC. So I do the math, and it looks like we're okay. But again, my wife's a little nervous, and I get it.
0: So would you be pulling from retirement, instead of pulling 12, you'd pull 24?
2: Yes.
0: Something like that? Okay.
2: Yep.
0: I mean, I'm crunching some napkin math here. If you had a 24 run retirement, let's say you guys live to be 99. And just using your $600,000, if you needed to pull $24,000 a year from retirement, you have a 99.2% success rate. And that's not counting the antiques, the money. So mathematically, you're okay. And I would have her and you sit down with a SmartVestor Pro to actually show her these projections, to show her just how small the chance there is of failure with these numbers.
2: Sure.
0: Now, if you ramp it up, they'll show you, hey, if you ramp it up to 36 instead of 24, you could run into problems if you guys live to be 100.
2: Sure.
0: And then you guys can have actual facts instead of, right now it's just all emotion.
2: Right, right. And I understand. The first 10 years of our marriage, we were struggling. And then we, started investing late. I had a business, so I didn't invest in a 401 until I was probably 50. It went from there. But
0: what's your mortgage payment?
2: I understand it. Pardon me?
0: What's the mortgage payment every month?
2: Mortgage payment, I think it's $700 approximately.
0: Okay. I was just wondering if there was a compromise here where you said, hey, we're going to sell off some of the antiques, pay off the mortgage, that'll free up $700. Would that make you feel better about us loosening the purse strings a little bit and enjoying our retirement?
1: I'll tell you, it'd make me feel better.
2: Yes. Well, she doesn't want to pay off the mortgage. Because I suggested we do that.
0: Why doesn't she want to?
2: Well, because she's worked her way to a 2.75 interest rate.
1: Oh,
2: and she's very proud of that. And she likes knowing that we have paying the bills. She does a good job with it. And I think there's a little security there.
1: You said she likes paying the bill.
0: There's security in owning your own home free and clear, not the bank owning it.
1: She'd still pay the taxes.
2: Right.
0: Let her pay the insurance and taxes, and she can have a field day. But if she's worried about money, and she's also saying, I want to keep my $700 payment, well, now we have two conflicting opinions.
1: Yep.
0: Do you want to keep the interest rate, or do you want to enjoy retirement?
1: Yeah. I mean, you said you're going to work for one more year?
2: Yes.
1: If you reached over and you paid off the mortgage, and then for the next year, you put the $700 back and reinvested it along with what you're doing now, that feels pretty good to me.
2: Yeah, I think so, and that's what I was talking about, too. So, yeah, I think she's going to be okay. She's probably listening. I'm working out of town, but just knowing that somebody else agrees with me, I think she knows. And
1: yeah.
2: But we just want to enjoy ourselves.
1: What kind of work do you do, Neil?
2: I'm a CEO right now. I did construction most of my life, but
1: okay.
2: I've been a CEO for 20 years.
1: Wow,
0: and, fantastic.
1: Yeah. Way to go. Proud of you guys. Yeah. Congrats on 59 years. That's really incredible.
0: I vote for enjoying retirement because the truth is, Neil, you're 75. I hope you guys live to 100, but we don't know what the future holds. Some people hoard the money and go, well, when we're 80, we'll enjoy it. And then there's a health problem. And now they can't travel.
1: Yeah,
0: and they can't enjoy it. And so there's a great book, too, called Die with Zero. I don't agree with everything in the book, but the general premise is pretty good of enjoy your money while you're alive. And spoil your kids while you're alive and not hoard it until they're in their 60s and you give them $1 million that they don't need anymore.
1: It goes right along with our scripture and quote of the day.
2: I was
1: there's a time for everything.
0: That's right.
2: Yes.
0: It's time to live. So I hope she's listening, Neil, and I hope that helps. But I would sit down with a professional who can run these actual numbers and show her the truth and show you the guardrails. Hey, you can spend between this and this and be totally fine. Even in a worst-case scenario, here's where you'd be. So I hope that helps. Thomas is in Bentonville, Arkansas. Thomas, what's your question today?
3: Hi there. I make about $50,000 a year take home, and I was just curious on how you guys how to afford a house. That income is subject to change due to promotions in the future. I'm only 23 years old. Well, I'm baby step three right now, and we're just trying to build a nice emergency fund because we're a one-income household with a little boy at home.
1: Sweet. Oh, wow.
0: And you want to keep it that way. You want to keep her at home, keep you working, and let's increase the income so that we can become homeowners instead of continuing to rent?
3: Yes.
1: What do things cost in your area to have the type of home that you're thinking of reasonably? What would you have to spend?
3: Right around $300,000 right now. There's nothing within an hour. There's nothing within an hour of work that we can afford with the 25% rule.
1: Yeah.
0: Okay.
1: And I was going to say, you know, the 25% rule, that's good. And you're bringing home, what is that, around $3,500 a month?
3: Yeah, around.
1: Okay.
3: A little more, actually, $3,900.
1: Okay, 39. That banks.
0: Because right now
1: better.
0: That means a $1,000 mortgage payment, which, as you can imagine, very difficult with today's housing prices and interest rates. Which means we need to either save more for the down payment or change the home price, and that's going to take some patience in getting your income up. So that's what I would be focused on. You're 23. That's a great income. I would focus on what can I do to start making 60, 70, 80 over the next couple of years, so that you have more margin to stack for the down payment.
1: Yeah, and let me just encourage you that 23 is so young. My husband and I got married at 23, and we didn't buy our first house together until, oh my goodness, was that 35 that we bought?
0: And the average age now, Jade, is like 38 to 40 for first-time homeowners.
1: That's right.
0: So I wouldn't be in a rush, Thomas, but I would be very intentional on working on my income, staying debt-free, setting a goal, you and your wife sitting down saying, hey, we're going to save $24,000 a year. That's $2,000 a month. We got to sock away into this high yield savings account. What must be true for us to get there? I need to go make more money. 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Hope that helps. That puts this hour of the show in the books. Remember, there's ultimately only one way to financial peace, and that's to walk daily with the Prince of Peace, Christ Jesus.
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6: No resumption of hostilities yet. I'm Tom Rigotti, Fox News. The president claims the U.S. is nearing a peace deal with Iran after postponing a strike on the regime. Fox's Aisha Hosni in D.C. with the latest.
7: The Trump administration is letting talks with Iran play out, even as the vice president says it's not always clear what the regime's negotiating position is.
8: Maybe the Iranians aren't themselves quite clear in what direction they want to go to. They also are just a fractured country.
7: It comes after the president took his finger off the trigger Monday at the behest of Gulf allies.
9: I was an hour away. We're all set to go. You're talking about yesterday.
10: Yes.
9: We were going to be striking it would have been happening right now.
7: The president giving an update during an impromptu tour of construction of the White House ballroom as Senate Republicans struggle to include funding for the project in their reconciliation bill.
6: The president again says he was, quote, just an hour away from striking Iran, but allies now say they're making progress in negotiations. Primary night in Kentucky where polls are now closed earlier today. President Trump once again criticized Congressman Thomas Massie.
9: Thomas Massie's a terrible congressman. He's been a terrible congressman from day one. Dealing with him is just a horrible. I don't think he's a Republican. I think he's actually a Democrat. He's not a libertarian. You know, sometimes they say he's really a Democrat.
6: Massie is one of President Trump's most vocal GOP critics. He's being challenged by former Navy SEAL and Trump-backed candidate Ed Gallrain in Kentucky's 4th congressional district. President Trump continues to wade into Republican primary races, making a fresh endorsement in Texas.
11: Texas Attorney General Ken Paxton reacting to President Trump endorsing him for Senate over GOP incumbent John Cornyn.
12: I have so much respect for the president and so appreciate his endorsement. And I think it creates a slight bit of momentum, don't you?
6: It's Fox's Kristen Goodwin. 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
6: 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But a DOJ spokeswoman says the department would not comment on rumors. The 94-year-old Castro is the younger brother of